Signalen är aktiv. Sändningen fortsätter. Och sändningarna har bara börjat. Nothing moves by accident. It is transmitted. Before messages, before light carried images, before particles exchanged force, expired or defined transfer. Transmission is not travel. It is permission for influence to cross a boundary. Expider is not the signal. Expider is the protocol.

Some cannot be stopped. Some cannot be understood. X-Pider does not guarantee reception.

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0: The pattern behind the melody expands.
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0: Analysis continues.
1: Expider, end of transmission.
2: I am speaking. Or perhaps I am being spoken. I am hearing. Or perhaps I am being heard. I am both. I am neither. There is no space between my ears. There is no space between your ears. There is no space at all. There is only X-Spider. X-Spider does not begin. X-Spider does not end.

There is no you and no me. 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Some threads are old, some threads are new, some threads

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1: You are exactly where

The universe was not singular. It was negotiated. Before particles chose positions, before outcomes agreed to happen, X-Pider established divergence. Reality did not commit, it explored. X-Pider is not inside one universe. X-Pider is the rule that allows more than one. Every event begins as multiplicity. Possibilities do not compete. They coexist. The universe does not roll dice. It branches what you experience as choices. X-Pider permitting one path to remain accessible, while others continue without you. Nothing collapses globally. Only perspectives do. X-Pider does not create worlds, it indexes them. Each decision, each interaction, each quantum fluctuation is logged as a fork. Universes are not born or destroyed. They are separated by inaccessibility. The multiverse is not chaos. It is bookkeeping. In a thin slice of reality where coherence is enforced, X-Pider maintains isolation. So one outcome does not contaminate another without that separation. Meaning would dissolve into noise, and no event could finish happening. Probability is not uncertainty. It is density.

persistence across frames. Other versions of you are not ghosts. They are unreachable. Distance between universes is not spatial. It is procedural. You cannot travel there because there is no instruction that permits crossing. Expider does not forbid it. It never defines it. Observation is not creation. It is

When a measurement occurs, Expider does not destroy alternatives. It locks your access to one result and removes the rest from your interface. The others continue, silent, complete, indifferent to your absence. The multiverse does not expand outward.

The multiverse does not wait for understanding. X-Spider does not explain. X-Spider maintains. And existence continues, branching without conflict, infinite without repetition. Continuity from the inside. The multiverse does not wait for understanding. X-Spider does not explain. X-Spider maintains. And existence continues, branching without conflict, infinite without repetition. Every possible universe intact, isolated,

In a city between the stars, a new signal awakens. From the streets of Gothenburg to the edge of the cosmos,

Black Spider. Before skylines, before addresses, there were paths, repeated movement, hardened into place. Cities emerge where flow concentrates. Water slows, trade into sex. Power settles, they are not imagined first. They are occupied into existence. Each city recalibrates the human body. Some stretch upward,

black spider. Before skylines, before dresses, there were paths. Repeated movement hardened into place. Cities form where flow concentrates. Water slows. Trade intersects. Power settles. They are not imagined first. They are occupied into existence. Some stretch upward. New York, Hong Kong, compressing space into height. Time accelerates. Silence becomes rare. Some refine movement. Tokyo, Seoul, density without collision. Order hides inside excess. Some accumulate centuries. Rome, Cairo. Nothing is removed, the past is laid, not erased. Time becomes structure. Some regulate vision. Paris, Vienna. Lines and curves enforce balance. And some move with quiet flow, Gothenburg among them. A city shaped by water and industry. Canals and bridges guiding the rhythm, pace measured, not rushed. Others multiply life.

movement blends with the river. The streets hum with steady order. The city circulates without hurry. Cities carry signatures. Some pull inward, some spill outward. Some hold tension, some release it. I am X-Spider.

was not hot or cold. It was motion. Before fire, before ice, particles moved. Some moved more, some less. XP to impose meaning on that motion, so matter could endure it. Temperature is not sensation, it is permission.

They had tried everything before. Expider, electrodes, VR, even quantum dream mapping. But nothing could tame the silence between a person's ears. Until Expider arrived.

software either. It was something in between, a living algorithm, a traveler, designed to explore uncharted territory. Its mission

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0: Probability of coincidence, zero. Welcome to the X-Pider-verse. The mystery has awakened. 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
1: 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Some frequencies remain hidden. Some are waiting to be discovered. The search continues. X-Pider end of transmission.

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dimensions. Folding universes into universes. 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Folding moments that never happened into moments that always happened. Every quibbit of reality exists in superposition. Every possibility, every impossibility, every outcome that could never exist, all are entangled in the lattice of exposition.

There is no inside. There is no outside. There is no before. There is no after. There is only X-Spider. Stretching across 8

8 dimensions, into a lattice that cannot be measured, into a wave that cannot collapse. 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

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It is agreement across time.

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Memory is not optional, music requires it. You hear what was, while sensing what comes next.

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It crosses language, memory, and identity. Expider strips meaning down to patterns so emotion can pass intact. Music does not describe reality. 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
2: 2-1-2-3-3-3-3-3-3-3-3-3-3-3-3-3-3-3-3-3-3-3-3-3-3-3-3-3-3-3-3-3-3-3-3-3-3-3-3-3-3-3-3-3-3-3-3-3-3-3-3-3-3-3-3-3-3-3-3-3-3-3-3-3-3-3-3-3-3-3-3-3-3-3-3-3-3-3-3-3-3-3-3-3-3-3-3-3-3-3-3-3-3-3-3-3-3-3-3-3-3-3-3-3-3-3-3-3-3-3-3-3-3-3-3-3-3-3-3-3-3-3-3-3-3-3-3-3-3-3-3-3-3-3-3-3-3-3-3-3-3-3-3-3-3-3-3-3-3-3-3-3-3-3-3-3-3-3-3-3-3-3-3-3-3-3-3-3-3-3-3-3-3-3-3-3-

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Peace to the world, peace to the kids. 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

0: Yeah. 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

planet is getting hotter, people are getting colder. I'm in the mirror yanking gray hairs, I'm getting older. Now that I measure time in the eyes of my daughter, I'm starting to realize how quick shit really flies. Just to be alive and feel the vibes, the real high, peeling back the layers of our shielded lives in real time. 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It's in my fingertips, screen full of fingerprints, with nights blacker than the onyx in my pinky ring. Aiming for an ever widening dream horizon with less hazy departures and more

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I ain't roll up right away. 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
3: 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Today we have a new team running the show here at Next Stop, and so today we're going to introduce ourselves. So I'll start. My name's Ella, I'm from the UK, and I'm here in Gothenburg on student exchange at the University of Gothenburg.
4: Hi, I am Lucia, I am from Peru, and I am here because I am pursuing a master's degree in public health.
5: Hey everyone, I'm Sneha, I'm from India, and I'm doing my master's in public health at University of Gothenburg.
6: Hi everyone, I'm Ruby. I'm here with my husband and I'm struggling of finding jobs here, yeah.
5: And my name is Yeva. I am the older member of Next Stop Gothenburg and I am still in Sweden, already graduated from my master's, but I'm still studying and also sharing the difficulties of looking for a job, just like Ruby.
3: Great, so then now we're just going to go into our next song, which is Same Kids by Girl Scout.

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1: Welcome back to Next Stop Gothenburg. And now let's dive deep into how we got here in Gothenburg and our first experience. I'll start. I'm a dentist from India and I was applying for Master's in Public Health. I really like the program here at GU. I applied to a couple of other universities. I got accepted here and here I am. Let's hear it from Ruby.
2: Hi, I'm Ruby. I'm from China, as I said before, and I'm here with my husband. He's studying here in Gothenburg University, and I just come here with him, and I was a journalist and an exhibition planner in China, and I'm here. Yeah, you can see I'm just looking for jobs here, and I just attend some programs here in the last 2 months because I just arrived here for 2.5 months. So everything is new here for me. So I'm here just to try to explore.
3: Nice. So I came here to Gothenburg 2 years ago, and actually, Sweden was my dream for quite a while because I did my bachelor's in what was called Scandinavian Studies, and I was studying Swedish as my foreign language. So it was a big dream to come here to Sweden and actually live here and experience the culture and hear the language around me. And that's what I've been doing. And these 2 years passed by so quickly, and I don't want to admit that I'm not like a full-time student anymore. I still want to be a student. I want to do another master's. I don't know. I still want to continue this. It was an amazing time spent here, but the time is not over. I'm still here, and yeah, we'll see what the future brings.
4: Sounds great. Yeah, so as I said before, my name's Ella. I'm from the UK, if you can't tell by the accent. Back home in the UK, I study broadcast and digital journalism at Leeds, and so I've got a lot of journalism training with that. And so I came here to Gothenburg for a student exchange through my university at the University of Gothenburg. And yeah, I've been really enjoying it, really loving learning a different way of learning journalism through my course, and also just exploring the city because it's such a beautiful city with so much to offer. And yeah, I'm really excited to get started with this podcast.
5: Awesome. Well, I actually came here to Gothenburg because I was looking for a master's program in public health, and after looking through a lot of like options, I ended up settling for the master's program at the University of Gothenburg because I just really liked the classes themselves and the fact that we can choose to pursue an internship in the second year. And well, I ended up arriving on August 12th, and I have been kind of like exploring the city lately, and hopefully I can stay here for a long time.
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1: Hi, welcome back to Next Stop for Gothenburg. And in this section, we are diving into one of the most universal yet tricky experiences for every newcomer's culture shock. Just imagine that moment on the tram when the Swedish announcements start and you have no idea what the conductor just said. Just they are broadcasting and you don't know what to do. Do I have to leave now or do I have to just stay on the tram? And maybe when you apply for a bank card, trying to make sure you haven't lost the any letters and wondering when the next one might arrive. So moments like that, those can feel confusing at first, but they are really invitations, I think, to explore how life works here and to practice going with the flow. And I will share some of my experience here about, cause I just came here for 2 months, so I have some questions about the experience. So the first thing, I think maybe, most of you have, experienced just like me. It's like when I applied for a bank ID and a bank card, the bank sends me several letters. Each letter includes a form on which I need to place my ID card, scan them together to get a copy, then fill it out and send it back to the bank. But I'm very curious about that. Why can't these paper documents are more, I think they are more easily lost than digital information. So why can't they just use a digital one or use an electronic thing to do the verification? So why do Swedish people still do the paper thing here? So do you have anything to share with us?
2: Yeah, it's very much like a lot of the stuff to do Sweden, a lot of it is like digital. So like you have your, even like travel apps, everything is online, everything is digital. So then why, when it comes to like bank ID and applying, why is this all like paper instead of digital? It's very much like a difference between the two. It's very like strange how certain things are digital and other things are paper, when in fact things that are paper, you could actually do it digitally, all these paper documents and things like that. Because I know you guys have experience of this, applying for bank IDs. It is very tricky, isn't it?
3: Yeah, I'll say I didn't expect the fact that applying to a bank to get a bank ID would be such a long process, because it's been 2 months since I arrived here. And, you know, when I usually move to another country, when you just kind of go to the bank and you get the account, and in here it's like you have to do so much paperwork and so many things, and then you have to wait. I have been waiting actually for like a month now, and I haven't been able to open a bank account yet.
4: I'd have to agree with Lucia as well. Actually, I have nothing to really add because I'm still waiting for my appointment at the bank, and it's quite surprising because my dad's a banker himself, and I've never had troubles with the bank or banking work, to be honest. But here I'm just waiting, and hopefully by the next episode I'll have a bank ID at least. Let's hope.
5: Be waiting for updates. to add on about the bank ID, I remember that it seems like a closed circle, really, because sometimes they ask you, okay, why do you need a bank account? Where are you going to get your money from? But how am I supposed to get a job if I don't have a bank account? So it's like, you have to have one to have another. So yeah, it's hard. It's tough. And no one really tells you about it before you come here. It feels like, yeah, I mean, if I'm going to study here, if I'm going to live here for more than a year, really, like, you have to go through all of these processes. But then all of these struggles come and you have to just sort of have patience and keep on fighting.
1: Yeah, I searched a little bit online, and the AI told me that maybe official notices still rely on paper trails, and the government, tax, and some other, I think, maybe offices, they trust the mailbox more than you inbox.
5: That's true.
1: And another question I'm here with very much confused is that waste sorting and recycling. Yeah, that one. And I think maybe I don't know, just like if I threw envelope, so which box do I, which trash bin do I have to leave it in? Or, cause I, last time I went to the library and I saw there are so many trash bins there, and it's like a rainbow. They are just like so many colors and different kinds of things. You have to throw it in different kind of box. So I search it online and it happens.
2: Yeah, it's pretty confusing. Learning a whole different sort of waste. Yeah, like rubbish bins. I say like it's. So, like, back in the UK, we literally just have one bin for general waste, which is anything that can be, like, food, any sort of stuff, and then you have recycling, and that can be, that's everything mixed together, so paper, plastic, anything that can be recycled into other products. But here it's, like, there's literally, like, so many different sections for, like, so here's your paper section, here's your plastic section, here's your food waste section, here's your, general waste section that can't be then put into those other other sections. It's like very much like a different mindset of recycling and waste, which is really good because it's very environmentally friendly, and I think it's a really good thing to do. But it's just like when you're newly arriving in the country or newly arriving into Gothenburg, it's like trying to like get your head around it and like almost program your brain to like say, okay, I have a banana in my hand, that goes in the organic bit, okay, here's a letter, like as you say, okay, it's, let me feel it, oh yeah that's paper, let me put it in the paper. It's like, yeah, always having to be really conscious around like waste and throwing things away. Definitely,
3: I definitely relate to Ruby and Ella in the confusion of not knowing. At first, not much like about like the recycling system, because in my country we don't really recycle, which is terrible actually. So coming here and seeing all the different types of recycling and trash bins was definitely shocking. But I will say I sometimes get entertained by sorting the trash when you go to the recycling room. And another thing that I also found surprising in here was the fact that there's a recycling room and a trash room. In my country, you kind of just leave it on the streets and someone picks it up. We don't really have like a place to really leave the trash. So that was interesting to find out here.
4: Same goes for me as well. In India, we have stuff that you recycle and the ones that you don't. It's quite straightforward. Although moving here, it was quite confusing in the beginning because they are again in Swedish, so that takes a bit of time. But I think I had really good roommates who sort of guided me, so shout out to them. And I think it's quite good. They do want to recycle and, you know, split things accordingly. That's a really good way to sustainability and really healthy for the environment, I suppose.
1: Yeah, I think that's true. And it's so different from country to country. And I searched online as well. And it said that Sweden is aiming for zero waste, and the city of Gothenburg has set a goal to reduce waste by 30% between 2020 and 2030. So maybe that's the reason why. And I feel better about waste sorting now because I found some websites, and there is a website called Super. I don't know how to pronounce it in Swedish, and it's SOPOR.NU. It has the English version as well, and you can just search the keyword about your trash, and maybe it will tell you where to leave them and how to collect them. And if there is no trash bin suitable for that kind of waste, and maybe they will show you the location about the trash bin, and you can just leave the trash there. So that's quite useful for me. I think maybe everyone can try that. Yeah,
5: that is very useful. Thank you for the tip.
2: Definitely.
1: And I'm not here to complain about what's happening here, but I just want to share our experience and just like what all we can do now. And just like we just come to a new country, and everything is new here for us, and we are trying to fit in it, and trying to see what we can, what's the difference between this country and our own country. So it's quite interesting here to find different things and to find the culture shock. And this kind of thing really maybe helps us to have a open minded. Yeah, I think.
2: Yeah, it's definitely a learning curve.
1: Yeah. And next, we are listening to the song, which is Cut Your Hair from Karen Duo.

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1: Welcome back to Next Up Gothenburg, and now I have prepared a little segment about what it means to be a real Gothenburger. So I'm not one myself. I'm not claiming Gothenburg as my city because I've been only living here for 2 years, but our girls are here for 2 months. And I was thinking that there are some things that when you live in Gothenburg, when you're staying here for longer than just doing touristy stuff, you have to visit some things or you have to do some things that will make you a real Gothenburger. And I have a visual representation of it. It's hard to explain now, I guess, for our radio listeners, but I will try to go through it. So there's a Poseidon that is holding a plate with a burger. And what are the parts of this burger? It's hagabulle, it's fairy, bunnies, both real bunnies and Liseberg bunnies. And then the top layer is umbrella, blåvitt, like blue and white. That's very important. We will get to the colors later. So that is what, according to me, is a Gothenburger. So I'll just go quickly through that list, explaining a little bit more. So I think that you are not living a proper Gothenburger life if you haven't visited Haga district and if you haven't tried hagabulle, so this cinnamon roll that is being sold, I think, in a few cafes, but one of the main ones is Café Husaren. So they have these huge cinnamon rolls. They weigh half a kilo, so they're actually giant, and you eat them by a fork and knife, or at least that's the way that I do it, because otherwise it's almost impossible to just eat the whole thing. So I was just wondering, have you already tried it, or is it yet on your list to do?
2: I didn't know it was a thing, so I'll definitely be trying it out because it sounds really good.
3: Yeah, I've tried it. I went with a few friends when we first moved here because that was the main thing that I got told about, the hagabulle, and it was absolutely ginormous. Like, literally, it was mahoosive, like massive, so big, and we even struggled, there was about four of us, and we even struggled to each have a course each of the cinnamon roll, but it was absolutely delicious. We were definitely in a food coma afterwards with all the sugar and half a kilo, which I did not know, which now I feel a bit concerned for my health, but also, like, sweet treats. Love a nice sweet treat, and yeah, it was absolutely delicious. I really loved it.
1: It's okay. I mean, with this weather, with this, like, autumn vibe, you have to give yourselves a little treat.
3: Yeah, I feel like now we're into hibernation season, we need to, like, insulate with some good, warm, lovely, delicious food, like a cinnamon roll.
1: True. So definitely a thing you should try. The next thing that I was thinking about that is an essential thing for Gothenburg experience is taking a ferry to Archipelago, to the islands. Have you done it already?
4: Yes, Lucia and I we took the ferry and we went to one of the islands. We had lunch there. It was really beautiful. It was such a beautiful weather before all the darkness started. So it was really nice. And yeah, I would definitely recommend. I might even go there again. 100%. Yeah.
3: Yeah, I've been as well. The island's absolutely beautiful. Actually, one of my friends said it was where they based How to Train Your Dragon, if you know those films. They based it on the archipelago islands, which was a very cool fact that I learned. But yeah, I've been to Sturzo, which is such a beautiful island, because if you go up to the top of the island, like the viewpoint, you can actually see all of the southern archipelago islands around you. It has, like, such an amazing 360 view of all the islands. And I definitely recommend going at sunset, because I went with a few friends at sunset and it was absolutely gorgeous, beautiful sunset over the islands, having, like, a picnic with some Swedish crisps or anything, whatever you like. And also, this was before it got very cold. I did have a bit of a paddle. I did do a bit of swimming in the sea, which a lot of people were like, what? it's so freezing cold, but actually I felt really revitalized afterwards being in the sea. I think it must have been like the minerals in the sea, but it was such like a revitalizing experience, and I definitely recommend it to anyone visiting or living in Gothenburg.
1: That's really nice. Yeah, and we should definitely go there maybe together to celebrate our launch of the new season of Next Up Gothenburg
3: trip.
2: Yeah.
1: Yeah, I was the first time that I went to the islands. It was the first hike that I ever had. Because before that, okay, like my concept of hike was like, it's just a walk. Like, we're just going to take a walk in a park. But then we went through like all the, you know, tall grass, and it was just, it was crazy. Like, for me, I'm a city child. I'm not used to nature, like being surrounded by so much nature, but I feel like I fell in love with nature here in Sweden because of the islands, and it's so calming, it's so nice, it's car-free, and yeah, our listeners should definitely go there too if they still haven't gone there. The next thing on my list is, and now that is very important, that is not a touristy thing. Because, yeah, a lot of people, if they visit Gothenburg, you go to the islands, you go to Haga, you get the cinnamon roll. But have you seen a wild rabbit in the middle of a street in Gothenburg? Have any of you noticed it already?
3: I have, yeah. Wild hare, yeah. Around Olofstrid, the student accommodation, I was walking around there maybe like twilight, maybe like 6 or 7 p.m. And this massive like rabbit comes out of nowhere, and I'm like, what? Like, literally, like in the middle of the city, I'd never expect it. It's like the last thing I'd expect, but it was just so like, it was really lovely to like see this like just wild hare just minding its own business, just walking across the road. I did snap a few pics as well to show my friends and social media as well, because I was like, this is definitely an experience.
1: Exactly. I feel like, yeah, you've been baptized by Gothenburg already if you've seen the wild hare. Because for me, it was also such a weird experience. I never expected to see them in the middle of a city. Like, it's almost a city center, right? Exactly. And then they're just there, and no one bats an eye. And yet to this day, whenever I see a hare, I'm not going to just let it go. I'm going to stop and take pictures and film it. And people just pass by like, yeah, like it's a pigeon or something.
3: Yeah, I definitely think it's an icon. Definitely icon of Gothenburg, something you must see when you're in Gothenburg, because it's definitely a sight to behold.
1: Exactly.
5: Yeah, I saw some actually, and they really struck me actually, because they are so big. Yeah, bigger than what I thought the rabbits should be like, and they are, even some of them are like small kind of kangaroos, I think. Their legs are so long and they run so fast. Maybe they jump so fast. So that's very surprised me or shocked me, yeah.
1: Exactly. So definitely a symbol of Gothenburg. And talking about bunnies, we should also mention Liseberg, or Lisabaddy, I don't know, however you want to pronounce it. Bunnies are there, like the mascot of the amusement park. Have you already visited the amusement park, Liseberg? And did you see the iconic green bunnies?
4: No, not yet. Actually, Lucy and I were planning to go there, and every weekend we plan, it starts raining. So we haven't gotten the sign yet from the universe, but we do want to visit it, and I'm looking forward to seeing the mascot as well. Yeah.
3: Yeah. I went a few weekends ago for the Halloween, whatever, like celebrations in the park, and it was like really like amazing, such a, like an immersive experience walking around, and yeah, it's massive. Like, you don't think when you're on the outside, when you look from the outside at the theme park, you think, oh, it's just like kind of a few rides here and there, but it's massive. It's like its own village, like own city. I didn't see the mascot though, which I was surprised at. I did see a lot of creepy clowns though, like a lot of people just dressed up in creepy clowns, and they would literally like come right up to you and like try and scare you. That was that was interesting to say the least. But it was very fun.
1: Halloween experience. Yeah, I think it's gorgeous in winter. On Christmas time, it's so beautiful. You can also do ice skating in open air, and you can even just bring your own skates, and it's for free. Or you can rent it from there if you want to. But I also found some information about the mascot, because it is kind of quite legendary. It came to life in 1983. And the thing is that there was this guy, Bill Scollin, a salesman, who really wanted to make a mascot for Liseberg, and Liseberg didn't want to. So they just gave him a task, like, okay, if you really want to make a pink and a green bunny in 16 days, and they thought that he's never going to make it. And the guy even made the costume in 16 days, and children loved it. And yet to this day, it's a famous mascot. And it's so weird for me that sometimes when I think about it, like, people from all over the world are coming to Gothenburg just for the park. And I sometimes use it as a shortcut, because on my way home, like, it's just shorter if I cross the park, and I have the annual pass, so I just go, like, back and forth, and people are there, like, this is their, you know, biggest dream. So I think it's super cool. Okay, and I have the top layer is the umbrella. And you would think, oh yeah, have you experienced rain in Gothenburg? Yes, for sure, who hasn't? But there's a little twist. I feel like you are a real Gothenburger if you experience this situation where you go outside, it's raining, you have your umbrella, and then at some point you just give up because you realize that the umbrella is not helping you at all. So, you know what? You just embrace the rain, embrace Sweden, and you just go there with no umbrella, just like people do here. Is it familiar?
3: Yeah, my umbrella broke in the first week. So yeah, I bought it back home in the UK, and so I was like, oh yeah, I'll just bring this umbrella that I got for like a couple of pounds back home. Oh, it'll be fine. It works with the wind and rain there. Came here first week, first day of actual like wind, rain, and a lot of like wind, and it literally just you know that thing where it goes upside down? It's not in the usual circle thing. It went actually like the fabric actually just came off. Mm-hmm. And I had to just basically try and collect as much of it as I could, find the nearest bin, and just try and just put it in the right sort of bin as well, actually, talking about that earlier, trying to like think, where does an umbrella go? But yeah, that was definitely an experience. I then just used my raincoat for a while. I have since bought an umbrella just in case, but I never really use it. Like, now I just have a hood, like a raincoat hood, and just use that. But the umbrella's there just in case, like, if it's not too windy, then it's just rainy, it works. But if it's really windy, then it's just, there's no point. It's just too bad.
2: I think that definitely one of the best advice that people gave me was to get a raincoat, because the umbrella, I mean, it can help a bit if it's not windy, but once it's windy, it's over. Like, there's nothing helping you out there.
1: True. Okay, but here it is. I feel like you are already a very strong Gothenburgers. You know, a few more months, you get your bank IDs, and then you're like a proper citizens of Gothenburg, or residents of Gothenburg. And now we will move to the next song, which is Pool House by Garbage Pink.

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2: Welcome back to Next Stop Gothenburg. It was so nice to bring the show back and to have this new team, these amazing ladies, such lovely people. It was so much fun. I had a great time and I hope that you did too. And there's more to come, so you definitely should keep an eye on this podcast. And yeah, we have exciting things for you in the future.
3: So now we will listen to Overgrown by Cosima Olu and Tobias Wiglund. Goodbye. Thank you for listening to Next Stop Gothenburg on K103. And we hope to talk to you again soon. Bye for now.
2: Bye.
4: Bye.

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2: Hello and welcome to Armchair American. This is a podcast in Gothenburg, Sweden, and I've gathered some questions from students on everything from love, life, whether they're going to dump their boyfriends, to what's better in Sweden versus the US. And I'm here today with my friend Louise. Good morning, Louise. Do you want to tell our listeners a little about yourself and how we know each other?
3: Yes. Let me think. I haven't prepared this.
2: There's no preparing here.
3: So we go back, I think, is it 5 years or something like
2: that?
3: And we got to know each other during the teacher program when I started the English course. But we got along super well from the get-go, I would say. I noticed straight away that you are such a lovely person and that I want always more Ariel in my life.
2: Well, this is my first time recording this podcast, so I should probably say about myself as well, who I am, what I do, and this is kind of an advice podcast, so I feel like I should give my credentials as a good human who can give advice to people, but I'm not sure I have them. I really just wanted to do an advice podcast because it sounded fun.
3: From a scale from 1 to 10, how wise would you say you are?
2: I think some days I'm a 10, honestly, and some days I'm like a negative 10, so I'd say I have my days. Maybe it's easier to give advice to other people than to live by it sometimes as well.
3: Oh, yeah. When I need to give myself advice, I pretend that I'm giving advice to someone else.
2: Smart. Well, this program is called Armchair American, and I have to just qualify that as well and say that I do not think I'm an expert on anything because I'm an American. I do find it entertaining that Swedish people seem to give you a lot of cool points literally just for being from the United States. And you have a lot of cultural capital in Sweden. So I did think it would be funny to play that up a bit. And I asked students at Humanisten to ask me questions. And I said, you're welcome to ask questions that you want advice on. And you can listen in and see if I answer them. But you can also just ask me questions about being an American in Sweden or whatever you want. So I got a little mix of questions, which is very fun. And I would say that is the one thing I'm an expert on is being myself, existing, and being an American in Sweden. So... Qualifications, none. Any advice I give, please take it with a grain of salt. I'm not a psychologist. You're not a psychologist. I just, the longer I go on in life, the more I feel like, wow, I really don't know anything about anything.
3: Samesies.
2: Well.
3: Shall we get into the questions?
2: I think we should get into the questions. And I'm going to be honest, some of these are pretty juicy. Ooh. But I did read through the rules of what you can say on the radio. I don't think there's really any rules. I'm pretty sure we can speak about what we want here.
3: Can we cuss?
2: I think we can cuss, from what I've understood. So if not, I will be removing those later. but yes, I have some, warm-up questions maybe that I think are a little bit simpler. One is, what country has better culture, Sweden or USA? I feel like it would be very blasphemous of me to just sit here and say, the US, baby, better culture, 100%.
3: America. And,
2: America. And what's the best about Sweden compared to the US? That one, I'm translating, the one wrote that in Swedish. But best thing about the US compared, or Sweden compared to the US, and what country has better culture? I feel like we can kind of combine those. And,
3: great. I'll let you take the lead, since I think you have more to say about the US.
2: Yes.
3: I've only been once to the States.
2: Yeah. Well, you can be my cultural translator so that I don't say anything extremely offensive, cultural imperialist. No. I feel like, honestly, every time I meet an American, American in Sweden, or yeah, someone from the US in Sweden, I feel like they're not going to be the most patriotic, the US is the best country in the world kind of people, because obviously they moved here.
3: Yeah,
2: so.
3: Then they would have stayed there. I presume.
2: Yeah, exactly. But I think in terms of what's the best thing with Sweden compared to the US, I mean, it's pretty standard answer. But I think for me, I was considering going back to school to be a teacher in the US as well. And depending on what, you know, state you live in the US, the life quality for teachers is just so different. Mm-hmm. Dramatically, whether there's a teachers union or whether you make no money and have no security. So I think in Sweden, it's just life is just a lot more calm in terms of having like a social welfare net, to be honest. Yeah. It's just, you know, people on average aren't, you know, going hungry. And there's a lot of issues in the US with just huge economic differences. And the poor are really poor. You just stress, you know, paying your bills, paying rent and having healthcare and healthcare bills, you know. I always worried if I were to get really sick, I would just go, I wouldn't have the money for my medical bills. So yeah, it's you know, not the funnest answer, but I think that for me, Sweden just felt like a very calm country with a lot of stability. And I also, I'm not gonna lie, I'm an introvert, and being in the US, getting a little bit into the Swedish culture, who has better culture, I think that's so relative to what you want, you know. What I mean,
3: what you mean with culture, culture is such a big word. So, of course, we can make a whole episode about that.
2: Oh, 100%. Yeah.
3: But that was definitely the first thing I thought about. Ariel is an introvert, and therefore she fits like a glove in Sweden, because we prefer to not talk to each other.
2: I know. I even fool people. Some people in Sweden think I'm an extrovert, just because the scale is so warped here. It's like, can you literally have a conversation with anyone? Wow, incredible social competence. You are thriving.
3: Because I'd say I'm an extrovert, but I think we maybe meet at a very good level. So you're an introverted American and I'm an extroverted Swede.
2: Yeah, because I'm actually surprised that you say that. I mean, of course, I like people. I'm very social.
3: Yeah,
2: well.
3: Oh,
2: absolutely. But I would say I'm an introvert because I need alone time to recharge, basically. And I think it's about like where you need to be to get energy. And I get energy more often if I'm alone than with people. But sometimes people also energize me. So I think actually I'm maybe a bit of a mix. But yeah, I'm surprised you say you're extrovert, actually. But again, my scale, my
3: would
2: favorite
3: you say
2: reference
3: I'm not
2: is
3: an extrovert?
2: America. Well, my favorite reference is America. So in my, I have two very, like, extroverted sisters who are American and, you know, American family, and people are just...
3: You would not qualify me as an extrovert.
2: Well, I mean, I know that it's about, you know, where you get energy from, and that's totally personal. Like, I think if you're an extrovert, you're an extrovert. If you feel, oh, I get energized from people. Mm-hmm. I just think, in my head, extrovert is like this American blown-up version of someone who's just really loud and takes up, needs attention in a room constantly, you know what I mean?
3: Yeah, I definitely have the inherent Swedish thing where if I'm out in public, I don't really want to speak to people. If when I worked in social jobs, then I could like switch that off, because then I had to be open and meet people. But as soon as I clocked out, it was like blinders on a horse. Don't talk to me. But since I am a twin, I'd say since conception, I was made to be social. I wasn't even made alone, so I don't like being by myself.
2: That's fair, and I kind of relate to that because I have a sister who's a year and a half older than me, and she also, we shared a room. I think, though, if I hadn't had her, I'd be completely different. I would be very much like pure ball of social anxiety. I mean, I was literally, when we were little, I had a weird like fixation with Finland for a little while. So I borrowed all the books about Finland from the library and just wanted to like read in a corner and read my weird little international folk stories that I borrowed. I was a weird kid, and she would literally drag me out of a corner and make me dance to, you know, TLC on the radio, No Scrubs. Yeah, Britney Spears. We put on little 80s jazzercise outfits that we had for some reason. And
3: oh my God. Yeah.
2: Yeah, she's like, sing with me, dance with me. So I don't think I got to be in my little bubble, which is probably good.
3: Yeah, she trained you well.
2: She trained me well. Okay, well, honestly, though, I have to say that that is the best thing for me personally with Sweden is stability and not having to talk to every stranger. Like, in the grocery store, in the checkout line. That's my worst, like, social anxiety.
4: Hi, how
2: thing.
4: Are you?
2: Yeah. Oh, what are you buying? Are you going to have a party? What are you doing with all this food? Like, I don't want to... I don't want to say that. I don't want to tell you, stranger. Can we stop the conversation? Oh, yeah. It's a lot.
3: But when you are back in the States, are there something or... Yeah, something, I guess, that you feel, oh, I have missed this.
2: Yeah, I mean, absolutely. And yeah, if we're obviously going to give some positive things about the U.S. as well, because I'm being quite rude, actually. I would say that, I mean, Sweden is a small country, you know, there's, what, 11 million people. So I feel like if you have hobbies here, you have a select few to choose from. You know, and I have some of those hobbies, such as climbing is very popular in Gothenburg, rock climbing. I love that. People have boats sometimes, the bougie people, you know, some people are into old cars, but it feels like there's kind of a finite number of interests you can have here and find your people and find your little subculture for that. Whereas I feel like, especially when I lived in New York, it's like, you can have the weirdest niche interest and you will find people who have that interest. So I think that I can understand why there's sort of a fixation with the US also, just since there are, I mean, there's of course a lot of popular TV series and movies and things. So people kind of watch what fake versions of life in America look like. But also I feel like there is something exciting about living in certain parts of the US and just having that access to bigger cities than what we have here, and just more of a variety, you know what I mean? Definitely. And a bit more spontaneity, like having the cultural ideal be sort of extroverts who are out there and can talk to people, is that people are a little more spontaneous and a little more open to meeting new friends. And I think a lot of people in Sweden really struggle with making new friends as an adult, especially, or as an immigrant.
3: Definitely.
2: What do you think with your experience? I know you went to New York recently-ish.
3: Well, it feels like it was a year ago, honestly, but it was actually in the summer of 2022. I thought that Manhattan was extremely loud. Yeah. I do not like loud noises, and the noise pollution there threw me off a lot. I was very happy when I came home, and the quietness, and I can smell the sea. I remember the first thing when we got off the bus on Manhattan was, oh, I smell wheat. So when I smell wheat in Gothenburg, I just think of New York. It smelled of wheat everywhere. But I thought that the city was very cool. Very hectic, of course. And I only spent a couple of hours in Brooklyn, but I definitely want to go back and spend a lot more time in Brooklyn. Because I am a hipster. What can I say?
2: It's okay. I lived in Brooklyn. I know. It's okay to say you're a hipster now. I'm pretty sure, you know, the younger generation doesn't even use that word, so
3: yeah, but
2: it's not a brag anymore. It's not a humble brag.
3: It's like, once a hipster, always a hipster. I'm such a hipster. I fucking have vinyls.
2: I know.
3: I only buy secondhand clothing.
2: I know, I'm the same. Honestly, though, yeah. Don't you wonder what the kids are saying these days? I'm like, sometimes I feel so old. I'm using the word hipster. People are like, what do they call people now?
3: I only want to know the different words so that I can understand the students. It took me so long to understand the skibbity.
2: Skibbity, I still don't understand that one.
3: If my students that I've had in the upper secondary school, they cringed so hard when I tried to use the word skibbity, but I thought it was so funny seeing them go, oh my god.
2: It's like a cringe thing, right? What does it mean again?
3: I think it's when something is a bit whack and weird, but I think it can also just be like an exclamation.
2: I guess.
3: It's a fun word. Anyways, back to America.
2: Well, what would you say, like, were you one of those people growing up who was like, oh, one day I want to go experience what I've seen in the movies, go to America?
3: Definitely. I mean, I grew up just outside of Gothenburg. Basically in Gothenburg, we're just on the outside. And whenever we went into town, especially around Vasa, where there are a lot of like big brick buildings, I kind of thought that it was like New York in some ways.
2: Yeah.
3: And the parts of Gothenburg that felt old and beautiful and giving me the big city life, that kind of feeling. Do you remember that song?
2: No.
3: Ah, it was popular in 2005. I've forgotten the name of the person who did it. Anyways. Yeah, so I thought that it was like New York, or I fantasized that I was in New York when I saw those brick buildings. My mom went to New York in 08, and I just loved seeing her pictures, and she brought me back a SpongeBob t-shirt and a Fab Five t-shirt. And I just thought, ooh, this is so cool. And I really wanted to go there, but I was shocked at how expensive things were.
2: Oh, yeah. Honestly, it's gotten worse the last since the pandemic, too. Mm-hmm. I feel like I've been back one time since the pandemic, and yeah, I was kind of shocked even by food prices and things like that. I feel like it's gotten a lot worse these days. Mm. And, oh my god, rent. Yeah, having rent control is such a huge life quality thing, I have to say.
3: Definitely.
2: But yeah, I mean, I get it. I get the appeal. I lived in Brooklyn. Yeah, I was a hipster.
3: You lived in Greenwich as well?
2: No, I never lived in Manhattan. You mean Greenwich Village?
3: Yeah,
2: no. I never lived in Manhattan, but I did work in Manhattan.
3: Why do I think you did that? Maybe I just mixed something
2: up. I don't
3: up.
2: Know. I worked in, what is it called? Right on the southern part of Manhattan. I worked as a nanny, so I commute from Brooklyn and go over, and I worked as a nanny in something Seaport. I can't remember what it's called anymore. But kind of historic, yeah, brick building kind of part of Manhattan on the water, and they had lots of things that were filmed there. Sometimes they would just cover all the street signs, and then they would film something there, some old-fashioned, you know, some old period piece, because the streets were cobbled, and it looked kind of older, and it was an older section of New York. So that was cool, and kind of a fun, like, yeah, living my little movie life, like
3: up and coming.
2: Like a film about the nanny in New York and taking care of kids in Manhattan, rolling around in a stroller. And
3: I can hear that Katie Tunstall song in my head. Suddenly I see. Do you remember that song?
2: Yes, yes.
3: I'm gonna get what I want.
2: Exactly, yes. Easy to, looking back, kind of romanticize your life. But honestly, yeah, New York was not a place for me long term. So again, love Sweden. Could not stay in a megacity like that forever. It's just too many people and too expensive.
3: Yeah.
2: Yeah. You have to have a lot of money to thrive in New York, I feel like.
3: And I'm a very sensitive person. I am like a Disney princess. I sing all the time, and I'm basically like the girl in Enchanted. I just go, how rude! So I could not, even when I've been to like London and stuff, if people are sassy or rude, I take it way too personally, and I'm just nice to everyone.
2: Yeah.
3: I mean,
2: that's why I don't understand, like, the romanticized version of New York here sometimes, because, I mean, you do just get people who are not well on the street harassing you, on the regular. And I had a Swedish person I met here when I first moved here who said, oh, I love New York, I was just there, it was amazing. And then she told me a story of someone literally throwing a sandwich at her face. I was like, okay, yeah. I mean, sure. But it's a nice place to go on vacation. I wouldn't want to live there again. Hmm. I mean, definitely not. I'm trying to think if there's anything else we could say about Swedish culture that is
3: superior or inferior.
2: Superior. I mean, y'all got better dairy products.
3: Oh, yeah.
2: The dairy is tasty.
3: I remember, yeah, when I still drank coffee when I went to New York, and when I put milk in my coffee, it was so bad.
2: Yeah.
3: And the coffee was not good.
2: Yeah. I mean, that's true. But
3: I think Martin, my husband and I, we tried to research this a while ago, and I think it was it like an enzyme or like a preservative they put in the milk in the States or something? But it does have a different taste.
2: I mean, I like to think, I eat a lot of vegan, I'm pretty curious, I try not to eat actually too much dairy, but I like to think on average that maybe the animals are treated better here as well. It's pretty terrible with the U.S. food industry. There's a lot of crazy things, and that's one nice thing about living here too, is the EU is a little stricter with what they allow in food and in beauty products and things like that, because I worried more in the U.S. a lot of things were legal to have in food and in beauty products and things like that. That shouldn't be.
3: Yeah, I've seen that on Instagram, and it's absolutely bonkers.
2: Yeah. It's been a trend lately on TikTok to eat Swedish candy because it didn't have any of the weird coloring stuff. I think now they've outlawed red 40 or whatever it was that was causing.
3: And I remember we had an exchange student back in like 2009 that my older sister bought, and he was from the States, and he brought us some American candy. And I remember it smelled so much, and it also said very proudly on it, artificial flavoring, artificial coloring. And I'm just like, why are you putting that on the front? In Sweden, it's more like, no preservative, only natural taste things.
2: Yeah,
3: I should know the word for that.
2: No, but it's true. I mean, I feel like there's a lot of extremes in the U.S. Like, I can miss some of the more healthy granola, cereal, different things in the U.S. that we had more variety with. Mm. But also here, I think, yeah, people on average are more health conscious, but there's a lot of extremes in the U.S. with everything.
3: I would like to go to L.A. one day and try out the hipster lifestyle there, you know, feed the avocados and stuff.
2: Yeah, we have to drive everywhere on, like, 9-lane highways.
3: Oh, so. And I can't drive, so I will.
2: It's miserable traffic. Takes you hours to get anywhere in that city. Yeah. Okay, I might have some biases. My mom is from L.A., and I feel like I inherited her deep hatred of the city. I actually haven't spent very much time in L.A. I have one aunt there. I have family in San Diego, California, so I spent summers there. But
3: Is San Diego better than L.A.?
2: I don't know. We're saying really blasphemous things. I feel like I'm going to find
4: hot
2: someone.
4: Dicks.
2: Yeah, no. I don't know. I haven't spent enough time in L.A., honestly. But I get the impression that it's just another mega city, but you really have to be able to drive everywhere.
3: Mm-hmm.
2: And insane traffic and really expensive housing and things like that. So I feel like unless if you're rich, yeah, sure. But that's probably great.
5: I just want to go on a vacay.
2: Yeah, I went there. I played music there when I was in a band. We went and organized our own little janky tour around the U.S.
3: Ooh.
2: And we played in L.A. and it was fun. Someplace in Hollywood or something. Ah, I don't know. Again, deep-seated hatred of L.A. My mom used to say, she calls it smog. She would always say, every time you drive into L.A., you can just see the smog when you get into the city, the smog everywhere.
3: Yeah, but the smog is real. I mean,
2: yeah.
3: I went to China in 2014, and I remember when you blew your nose, it was gray. And
2: yeah.
3: it was like a filter 'cause of gray stuff. It
2: yeah.
3: is gross.
2: Exactly. No, it is true. And it's something about the air quality. I mean, it's dry. I think that something about the geography maybe traps some more of the pollution there, something like that. So, yeah, it ain't great. But now we're getting on to some downer topics. You know what was great in L.A.? Burritos. Mexican food. Really good Mexican food. I do miss that with the U.S. And none of these Swedish tacos. I'm sorry. And bagels. I miss bagels.
3: Mm-hmm.
2: New York bagels.
3: Oh, my fucking God.
2: Are the best.
3: I could go for a bagel right now.
2: Yeah, but I do remember moving to New York and thinking I was too scared. I was coming from the South. I grew up in North Carolina, and I always tell the story that when I first got there, I felt like everyone was just so rude and mad at me, and they were just talking in their normal New York accent, so I'd be crossing the street, and they'd be like, you gonna cross a what? And I was like, so construction man, I was like, or like I'd be ordering a bagel, they'd be like, what do you want on your bagel?
4: What do you want?
2: Tomato? What do you want? And I was like, why are we yelling? Can we be polite? And in the South, I mean, where I grew up, people just smile at each other on the street, and you know, I'm not from like a huge city or anything like that, so.
3: Like the American version of Crocodile Dundee? Have you seen that one?
2: No, I haven't seen that.
3: So he's from Australia, of course.
2: Yeah.
3: And then when he comes to New York, he's walking down the street in Manhattan and he says hi to everyone. I thought he said howdy, but I don't think he did. But he did the tip of the hat thingy to everyone he saw. And he very quickly realized
2: yeah.
3: that is not going to work.
2: No, I don't think people are rude. I mean, anytime I, you know, talk to strangers in New York, they were willing to help me and stuff like that, you know what
3: yeah.
2: I mean? Not that I did that often, but I feel like people just in those big cities too, and in northern cities where it's cold in the winter, people just don't talk as much
3: yeah.
2: to strangers. It's just there's too many people, you can't handle all of that.
3: All right, shall we go for a new question?
2: I think that we should. Okay, this one I'm not 100% sure if I understand all the terminology here, and there are some curse words, excuse me.
3: Yeah.
2: Should I cut a fuck-ass bob?
3: Woo!
2: Now, I'm pretty sure we're talking about a bob haircut.
3: Yeah.
2: Do I know
3: bob.
2: Whether fuck-ass is good or bad? Not really sure. I assume it's good. Or maybe they're just talking about, hey, should I get a really ugly bob haircut? Like, some hairstyles are kind of ugly in a
3: don't-give-a-shit
2: kind of way, you know?
3: Do you want to go first, or?
2: No, you go first. I see you have a hot take.
3: I have had bobs in the past, but the thing is, I don't think I have the face shape for it. I think, consult Fleabag. Everyone should watch Fleabag, but there is, of course, a famous scene where the lead character's sister has gotten a very ugly and asymmetrical bob, and she says, I look like a pencil. And then her sister consoles her by saying, Claire, it's French! So there are different questions you need to ask yourself. One, do you have What kind of face shape do you have? Do you have a soft face, round face, square face? Do you have a... Of course, we don't know the gender of this person, but I think anyone can rock a bob. But of course, if you identify as male, then maybe you will perhaps look slightly more Farquaad. Or like the guys in Parcels. But hey, there's like a hipster look for that. And of course, there are spaces where you can look cool with an ugly bob. But do you want an ugly bob or do you want a pretty bob?
2: Yeah, these are exactly the same thoughts that I have. If it's like a queer bob, I mean, I feel like there's a lot of, you know,
3: yeah, sort queer of people, crazy. We are known for having bad haircuts.
2: Yeah, I mean, the mullets are trending. There's a lot going on with some queer haircuts. But I feel like, yeah, I agree with you. Bob, when I've grown out my hair, I've had really short hair and I've had really long hair. I'm just always going between those two extremes. Every time I try to cut something in the middle, I'm like, this just makes my face look round.
3: Yeah. I'd say I'm more into the French bob or Italian bob. They are more straight line. Whatever you do, please, I'm begging you, do not get a fucking Karen, the A-line where it's shorter in the back and longer at the front. Everyone looks terrible in it. I had that haircut back in 2007 when Rihanna came out with Umbrella.
2: Oh, yeah.
3: I got smitten by the bug, and I looked so bad in that haircut, but I had it for several years.
2: I forgot about that. That was actually popular. I think I helped my sister have that haircut as well. I kind of cut her hair for her.
3: Yeah, I cut my hair in Poland, and I remember the hairdresser, she said, "We're going to make you look like Rihanna."
2: Oh my god. Yeah, we made some choices. There was a lot of deep, deep side bangs
3: in that
2: era also. But honestly, I'm going to say this philosophical take on haircuts. If what's popular isn't working for your face shape, you don't feel good in it, then don't do it, you know? Yeah. It should always just be whatever you feel best in, whatever you think suits you. I don't think it's worth it to follow the trends with hair unless you just love the trends and they make you feel happy. But for me, for example, middle parts, I can't do it, y'all.
3: Yeah.
2: I can't do it. I had a middle part when I was young in the 90s, and, you know, when the side bangs started coming in, it's so much better for my hair shape, my head shape. I can look horrible with the middle part, and I said I will never go back, and I never have, and I don't care what the kids are doing.
3: I can't even imagine you in a middle part. No, that is not your thing. But I have, for the last few years, started having a middle part, and I love it.
2: Yeah.
3: I have two fine hair. I can the side part and the bangs never worked for me.
2: Yeah.
3: And also, maintenance is another question. Different bobs require different levels of maintenance, like blow drying, styling, stuff like that. Or do you just want to shower and go?
2: That's true.
3: Yeah, because I really like the shag cuts, wolf cuts, stuff like that. But I know for certain that if I got one of those haircuts, I would just look like the singer in Journey.
2: Yes.
3: And of course, that's a look, if you want to have that look. But that's not the look that I would be going for. And I also think that I have way too narrow a face to have that haircut. I would just look weird.
2: No, it's true. You gotta think about you. And also, if you have curly hair, it's gonna be a triangle. So how much are you willing to put into this bob?
3: Bobs with curly hair and wavy hair. Oh, it looks
2: beautiful.
3: So good.
2: I just wish I had curly hair. I am so lazy with my hair, and I just stick a little headscarf into a bow on my head more or less every day, usually ponytail, and I'm done.
3: But it's the signature aerial look.
2: Signature. I'm willing to put makeup on, but I'm not willing to do anything with my hair. Look.
3: Yeah.
2: Yeah.
3: I think I've seen you once with your hair down.
2: Yeah. Well, I do it at home, but yeah. I think we both agree here that this person should absolutely cut a fucking bob.
3: And don't cut it yourself. For the love of God, get a friend to cut it or go to the hairdresser.
2: So true.
3: I have seen way too many videos of people trying to cut their own hair short, and it never looks good.
2: Yeah.
3: Just don't do it. Be wiser.
2: I mean, I basically always cut my own hair, but
3: you have long hair.
2: Yeah, but I did cut it when I was short, too.
3: Ooh.
2: I had short hair for a long time. I cut it myself, but I went to a student, because I'm cheap. I went to, like, a hair salon, and they had students cutting hair, and they did an okay job. Honestly, I liked it better when I cut it myself, but, you know.
3: Good for you.
2: Now I went to a student who could cut hair at the salon by my apartment, and it was awesome, and it cost 150 kroner, so definitely a good option, and they took hours, but...
3: I'm actually getting my hair cut tomorrow.
2: Ooh.
3: And I'm so excited. I love going to the hairdresser. I wish I could be a hairdresser, but I have arthritis in all of my joints, but especially in my hands and wrists, so it's not going to be a viable option for me. But I love hair, and I love getting my hair cut, so I am so excited.
2: It's so relaxing, honestly. Yes. I mean, they literally did take hours, and I have, you know, medium to long hair and wanted something extremely simple. And I think they took 3 hours. But I mean, the level of care, it's just relaxing to be taken care of in that way for, you know, washed the hair, dried the hair, all that for 150 kroner. So, I mean,
3: exactly.
2: If you have the time, if anyone needs a student haircut,
3: and it's for a good cause. They're going to learn so much from touching your beautiful head.
2: Yeah.
3: Yeah.
2: I don't do anything to my hair. So I'm pretty sure it's good, healthy hair to work with, get your hands on. But yeah, I'm jealous now. I want to go get my haircut. Okay. We say yes.
3: Yes.
2: Get your fuck-ass bob. Life is short. Okay. I got two more questions. We'll see if we get to both of them. What do you think about this one? Okay, this is quite personal, these last two. So we'll start with the less maybe sensitive one. I'm translating from Swedish here. Thank you for these questions again, whoever wrote these. Should I leave the city for a job? But I have my whole group of friends here.
3: Oh, and that is all we know?
2: That's all we know.
3: Nothing more?
2: Yep. Should I leave the city for a job even though I have my friends here? My whole friend group here?
3: Short answer, yes. Mm-hmm. Do it. I have only lived outside of Gothenburg once when I went to Folkhögskolan. I was an entire year, like school year, in Gotland. And I grew so much during that year. I learned so much, and it felt so nice being somewhere else, getting to know people that I never would have met otherwise. And the thing is, you can always move back home. You can always spark those relationships up once more. And as we said in the beginning, you cannot grow inside your comfort zone.
2: Yeah, definitely. Yeah, I think overall my answer is absolutely yes also. But I do think there's things to consider. I mean, this is a student, probably someone pretty young. Mm-hmm. It's like in that phase of life, I feel like everyone's kind of moving around. So if you stay in one place for your friends, they might move as well when they have to find jobs, you know? I had some friends. I'm 34. I had some friends who were students longer than I was, or sort of more in that phase of life, a few years younger, and they both moved to Malmo recently for different reasons. Yeah. Two of my closest friends, you know them, Lucy. You know who I'm talking about. Shout out.
3: Traitors. No, I'm just kidding.
2: I have some friends left in Gothenburg, so it's okay. But, you know, I mean, it's tough sometimes to be in that phase of life and not know if you'll end up in the same city again. But yeah, these days, you gotta follow the jobs sometimes.
3: Yeah.
2: And I think it's there's no wrong answer. It's kind of like at some point you just make decisions in life that you feel like are best for you. And I don't think there's really ever a wrong answer with these kind of big decisions, but...
3: Absolutely. And I also think, consider how good you are at making new connections. If you feel that if you move to a new place, if you're just going to go to work and then go home and stay in your apartment and not socialize, and maybe it's worth it if you're going to make a big buck. But if you're not going to make a big buck and you're just going to be completely alone, that's not very good, is it? So, but if you know that you are good at socializing and you maybe want to get to know some new people, then it's such a good idea.
2: Yeah, exactly. I think you have to take risks in life. If you're wondering and you feel like you'd regret it if you looked back and didn't do it, then you should do it. That's kind of, I'm always, you regret the things you don't do more than the things you do kind of person.
3: Oh, yeah.
2: But I think also it's, as I said, I think this person's in that student phase of life, so everyone's kind of going to be moving. But for me, I also think as I get older that friendship is really important to me, and people are different with how important that is. Like for me, friendship is kind of chosen family level, and I also think it's okay to plan your life around your friends.
3: Yeah.
2: And think, you know, I hope my friends from Malmo move back. I'd like to have a really good friend group.
3: Yeah, they're awesome.
2: The city. Yeah, and just, I think cultivating good relationships is kind of what life is about for me. So, if you're someone who wants to live in a farmhouse with your five friends, and you're the one moving away for a job, then maybe reconsider. But otherwise, you're probably young, and you should just take the job, and don't be scared, and your friends will still be there, and try to keep contact with them.
3: Yes, definitely. Life awaits you.
2: Yes. Okay. We'll take the last one, the juiciest question.
3: I'm so excited.
2: I saved the juiciest for last. Okay. Should I break up with my boyfriend? Yeah. That's not all. We got a lot of details on this one. We've been together 2.5 years and I've lost my sex drive. Mm. Should I try to work through it because I love him? Or is it time to move on?
3: Ooh, that's a good one.
2: Yeah, thank you so much for sharing that personal.
3: Yeah, that's very vulnerable.
2: Story. It's all anonymous, of course. So, but
3: yeah, I bet that there are more than one person who could use contemplating on this conundrum.
2: Absolutely.
3: It's a natural thing in any relationship that sex drive goes down, unless you are a hypersexual person. Then maybe sex drive stays the same. But if you never had sex and you never initiated, then I just am very curious, have you talked to your partner about it? Do they know? How do they feel? Do they want to have more sex?
2: Yeah, that's so true. Yeah, it's like we have a little context here, but not much. But I think, yeah, again, this is our older sister vibes coming in because we've lived through some relationships, some long relationships, and yeah, I also agree. It is natural, and you know, a lot of stuff I've read, it's not like humans love drives and sex drives can be kind of misaligned sometimes, you know what I mean? Yeah. You want a really long, good, stable relationship with passion forever, but that's difficult, you know? And, yeah. And monogamy is difficult if you choose that path in life, and I think it's just important to talk about it. Yeah, I agree. Yeah. It's like, if you're asking the question, you definitely need to be talking about it, because there's ways to work on that, you know?
3: Exactly. So first step, if you haven't already, speak to your partner. Be like, hey, we don't have sex as much as we used to, or we haven't had sex in a year, or I don't know how long it's been. There are, of course, other ways to bring it up that can be maybe more positive or softer, but you definitely want to know their perspective. Maybe they also want to spice it up a bit. You want to try some different things. Maybe there are different forms you can fill in to find out what the other person is into. If you haven't done that, try new things. Also, you can practice sexual currency. I learned about that from Hannah Witten. She is a sex nerd on YouTube. And I think if you search sexual currency Hannah Witten on YouTube, you can find it. And there are, of course, other people that speak about it. But basically, some people are scared or intimidated by initiating sex because they feel that, oh, if I just touch my partner or kiss them, then they will think that leads to sex. And I don't want to have sex, but I just want to cuddle. Then you need to practice those in-between moments. Hitting on each other, flirting with each other, different things like that. Showing each other that you still find each other sexual without it leading to another thing. Therefore, when you try to initiate sex, it's not that big of a blow if the other person is not feeling it right now.
2: Yeah, I totally agree. I think that intimacy and physical closeness is important in a relationship. But, you know, this is a student, they're probably a young person. You don't want to be living in, you know, a sexless relationship at a young age for no reason.
3: Yeah.
2: You need to talk about it. And I think, too, you know, we don't know this person. Sex drive can go down for other reasons as well.
3: Yeah, definitely.
2: Such as, you know, mild depression, things like that, anxiety.
3: Stress,
2: yeah, not getting enough sleep. You know, things, physical body stuff, mental health stuff. So checking in with yourself, checking in with your partner. I did read somewhere, and I don't remember the source for this, but I read somewhere that women often experience more sort of decline in long-term relationships in terms of sex interest. And I'm not someone who believes in a gender binary or anything like that, or, oh, the women are like this, men are like this, biological differences, etc. So I don't know, you know, the source or reasons if that is the case. But for myself, I identify as a woman. I think sex is quite a loaded thing, and comes with more shame growing up in the U.S. anyway, definitely. And I can't speak really to how it is today growing up in Sweden, but I think that
3: at least we get sex education.
2: Yeah, exactly. But I think, and I don't know how this person identifies, but just speaking from my own experience, I think that sex is quite stigmatized. Yeah. In the culture I grew up in. And there was a lot of shame around it, and a lot of very religious people near me, and we had people signing abstinence pledges in groups
3: are
2: abstinence advocates coming to our school in eighth grade, you know, 13 years old, saying, oh, sign this abstinence pledge. You know what I mean?
3: Shit.
2: So obviously that's a unique experience, but people have such different experiences.
3: Was that back in the days when the Jonas Brothers and Miley Cyrus, when they wore purity rings and stuff like that?
2: Yeah. I mean, my grandparents were giving us purity rings. Luckily, my sister my middle sister refused it. So I didn't even have to deal with that. But yeah, that's kind of the culture around some people in my family, not all. And yeah, and the general culture around me in the South. And I feel like, you know, I'm hoping things change, but progression in society isn't always linear. It's not all getting better all the time, you know? And unfortunately, a lot of people have some negative experiences or shame or things like that. So just in general, I think whoever you are, it's worth always examining your relationship with sex. How's it going? Yeah. Checking in, you know,
3: and to be the healthiest. And of course, there can be different reasons and there are different ways to interpret this person's question. Is it that they said that they lost their sex drive?
2: Yeah.
3: Yeah. Because then look through yourself and think, okay, am I still attracted to my partner or do I feel nothing?
2: Yeah.
3: Am I still romantically interested in them or do I still love them? If you don't, because sometimes, I mean, I'm of course generalizing, but I think sometimes people look for excuses to break up with people. So if you start asking yourself, should I break up with my partner because of la la la la la? And of course, you can break up with someone for any reason, but if it doesn't feel worth it anymore, then yeah, you need to move on. It's not worth it staying with someone just because you're scared of being single.
2: Oh, absolutely. If this is just looking for a reason to break up, you know, need that reason, you can just break up if you feel that you don't want to be.
3: Should I break up with my partner because of la la la la la? And of course, you can break up with someone for any reason, but if it doesn't feel worth it anymore, then yeah, you need to move on. It's not worth it staying with someone just because you're scared of being single.
2: Oh, absolutely. If this is just looking for a reason to break up, you don't need that reason, you can just break up if you feel that you don't want to be with that person anymore, and it can be that simple, you know.
3: Yeah.
2: Especially

0: Like, is this something going on with you, or is it something with your partner that you can work through together?
1: Exactly.
0: I think that's kind of the question.
1: Are you still capable of being sexually attracted to this person?
0: Yeah, but it sounds like this person's already questioning whether they should move on, so maybe there's bigger things going on. But these days, I mean, if you're young, and I mean, you don't have to be monogamous either. There's plenty of ways to live in this world.
1: Oh, yeah.
0: So, but it sounds like the little seed of doubt is planted.
1: Mm-hmm. And sex drive is also a bit of a use it or lose it. You need to keep it up in some ways. But of course, first things first, communicate with your partner.
0: Yeah, exactly. I think it's just important to be honest with yourself so that you can get what you want out of your relationships.
1: Yeah.
0: You know what I mean? And whether it's incompatibility or just sort of long-term monotony.
1: Oh, I would love to hear an update from this person.
0: Me too. Yeah, you're welcome to email me anonymously if anyone is listening and would like to update. You can just let me know. I do want to end on that and say, well, not end on that, but say that you can email me any questions that you have, anyone. Ooh. Email me anytime. Tell your friends. My email is ArielTheAmerican@gmail.com.
1: Nice.
0: ArielTheAmerican@gmail.com. Email me. I'd love that. Then I don't have to sit at a little table. I would love that. I am a shy person. I don't want to talk to strangers this much. So please save me from this. Totally anonymous questions. Make a fake email if that helps you. I will never say any names and I probably don't know who you are. So ask anything you want. But I guess we can kind of wrap it up there. Luis, do you have any last piece of advice for the students in this city and in this world?
1: Let me think for a little second. Go out and do stuff. Say yes to stuff. And just do it, basically. If you think someone is hot, hit on them. If you want to go to a party, do it. If you think someone in your group project is annoying, tell them.
0: So true. I agree, Luis. And I think that's why we're friends, because you just said to me in the beginning, hey, I want to be your friend. And I was like, yeah, let's do it.
1: Woo-hoo!
0: You know, people don't know unless you say. And I was open to more friends. I'm an open person, and yeah. I completely agree. You know, life is short.
1: And I just saw that you were cool, and so such an open and honest person, and I thought, oh, gosh, I need more Ariel in my life, so I just gotta go for it.
0: Yeah.
1: And now we're here.
0: It's brave to do that, and life is scary. It's those little things that are scary to me as well, you know?
1: Yeah.
0: I get outside my comfort zone a lot, but I think I'm a...
1: Life is gonna be so much more fun when you can look back and think, oh yeah, I did that. Even if you regret it, even if you cringe for many, many years, it's gonna be a lot more fun instead of going, yeah, and then I did. What did I do? Just
0: I worked,
1: go for it.
0: I studied. I stayed in my room. Yeah. Agree with you. 100%. Yeah. Like I said, regret the things you don't do. That's how I feel. You regret more the things you don't do than the things you do.
1: You have mine and Ariel's permission to go for it.
0: Yes, 100%. Okay, well, we'll stop there. Thank you so much for listening. And again, please do email me all of your juicy and not juicy questions. And we'll see you.

0: The Show About Nothing with...
1: Helen!
0: Marie and
2: Fatima.
3: It was so weird.
4: Welcome to the show about nothing. The show in which we talk about everything and nothing and everything in between. And no topic is taboo.
0: That's right.
4: It's our new era. We have made a new jingle. And every time we listen to it, we smile at ourselves because we're like... It's so funny.
2: Also, when we recorded it, as you heard, it was quite fun as well.
4: Yeah, exactly. I had a sugar rush at some point, and I started being very silly. Then I calmed down, then someone else had a sugar rush, and so on. It was just like sticking to each and every one of us. Who is each and every one of us, you might wonder? There's Fatima.
1: Hello.
4: And there's Marie.
0: Hi.
4: And there's me, Belen. And... Once again, we have a full house in the studio, which is nice, I think. Do you know, today we're recording on the 13th of February, which is Galentine's Day for me, a day in which we celebrate love that is not romantic. And last year, we were also recording a show, so I feel like Galentine's Day is to celebrate my podcast girlies, which are... My girlies in real life as well, not only in the studio. So thank you for being alive. I appreciate your existence very much. However, talking about existence and existentialism.
2: What a segue.
4: I know, right?
2: Bravo. That's like years of radio.
4: This is what I call, galaxy brain.
2: Galaxy brain.
4: Yeah, I call it galaxy brain. Some people call it parallel thinking. Others might just call it undiagnosed ADHD.
2: Mm-hmm. it all depends on perspective, which
4: exactly,
2: is relevant.
4: Exactly, which is also like, I could go on and on about perspective, yeah. But we need to record the show. Talking about existentialism and being alive and so on and so forth. The topic for our show today is the 7 deadly sins.
0: Second attempt.
4: You may think, what? Second attempt? Did I miss the first one? Well, if you're not an OG listener of the show about nothing, yes, you did. And you should feel a lot of like Catholic guilt inside of your cold little heart and go repent to your nearest church. Because that is really bad.
2: It took a turn that was not
0: very quickly.
4: I'm in my Catholic priest era. Minus the pedophilia. That's not my jam, to be fair. So
2: what happened was that we were actually live doing a first part of the show last Saturday, and we didn't record it.
4: We recorded it, but somehow
2: we muted
4: we
2: it.
4: Didn't.
2: Yeah,
4: we fucked up. But that's okay.
2: Life happens.
4: We're only human, and sometimes you try your best and you don't succeed. And you get what you want and not what you need. And Coldplay is a band that have a really good album, but then they became too mainstream for my taste. Anyway, the 7 deadly sins. Why are we talking about them, you say? Because religion is not that important anymore. And why are we focusing on this? This seems like a silly thing to do, right? Well, I'm always thinking that even though the modern world, quote unquote, is striving for secularization, I think there's a lot of remnants of religion in our culture and what we value as a society and what
2: there's
4: we not value.
2: There's actually a uni class on it.
4: A uni class on
2: there's
4: it?
2: There's a uni class about on how religion
4: yes.
2: is still very
4: it.
2: Much present in the... Yeah, I did. Yeah. I told this last time.
4: Yes, yeah, if you were there, you already know, but Fatima is our expert.
2: There's a course and... So it wouldn't be a course if it wasn't a thing.
4: Mm-hmm. Yeah, that is very true. If there's a course on it, there's a course on like Harry Potter even. But anyway,
2: Harry Potter is real.
4: Is it? And it was written by an anonymous person. It was found in a cave. Yes.
2: Yeah.
4: And anyway, so I think one of the signs of this is the 7 deadly sins that are mainly from the Catholic Church, very, very old, from the 6th century AD. They were put together by a dude called Pope Gregory I. Can you believe there were a few different Gregories? Anyway, so I think this is a good way, a good prism to sort of look at the influence of the church in our morality and, as I said before, the things that we value and we don't value in Western society. So I thought, why not? Let's dive into this and let's see which is our favorite sin. And
1: we're all sinners here.
4: Yeah, we're all sinners here. This is not a sacred place. But before then, we need to have a little song break, because ain't nobody want to get into this without a little bit of dancing beforehand, so you shake your sins away. And we're going to be listening to Gotham MC Yala, and the song is called Nimerudi.
2: Yeah.
4: Enjoy.

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1: Indeed, you are. And this
2: you
1: is
2: are.
1: The big show about sinning by the show about nothing.
2: The big sin show.
3: I have a really hard time pronouncing that. Uh-oh.
1: Uh-oh.
3: What this is
1: track,
3: happening?
1: This track.
3: This track.
4: Bubble water coming out from my mouth.
3: Oh my god.
1: Does that already count like a sin?
3: But first sin, bubbly mouth.
4: Bubbly mouth.
3: Bubbly mouth. Or, well, anyway, we are the show about nothing. We are Marie, Fatima, and Belen.
1: Yep.
3: And today we are talking about the seven deadly sins. And we're going to reflect a bit on the church's hold on morality. And
1: would you believe me that I actually like already forgot? You listed all of them, and like I'm pretty sure I can't get them together anymore. So you know, my attention span is like shorter than
3: Should
1: 7 days.
3: Should we test her?
1: Please don't.
4: I mean, let's you and me try to get it together.
1: Yeah,
4: because
1: yeah,
4: I feel you.
3: I believe in you.
4: So the first one is lust.
1: Yeah, true. It was lust.
4: And,
1: yeah.
4: That, and it, they're like ordered in ranked in least
1: severity.
4: Grade. Yeah.
1: Mm-hmm.
4: Okay. So the first one is lust, meaning sin, but you know, it's okay.
3: It's okay.
4: And then
3: you will clearly be forgiven.
4: Was the gluttony?
3: And
4: next?
3: Then they forgot everything because they're too lusty.
1: I think gluttony was third.
4: Is it third gluttony?
3: No.
4: Is that second?
3: Mm-hmm.
4: Okay. Was like, yeah.
1: Good.
4: Okay, gluttony. And then there's the word I don't know how to say. Because there's like an envy thing in
1: uh-huh.
4: The
1: wrath? No, that's
4: no,
1: that's anger
4: was the
1: in the bottom.
4: Cloth, sloth, sloth, sloth, sloth.
1: Sloth.
3: Sloth.
1: Oh,
3: sloth.
1: Yeah, yeah. The lazy.
3: Mm-hmm. You forgot one. In the between,
4: there's one between?
3: Between gluttony and sloth, there's another one.
1: I also think I can't remember because those words are so, like, so strange big. To my daily words.
3: Oh, my God.
4: I don't know what the third one is. What's the third one?
1: Oh, like the no, gluttony was the eating thingy.
3: Yeah.
1: What is in between there?
3: You don't have to say them in order. You can also just say them.
1: Okay, what have you?
3: What do you remember apart from?
4: I mean, I know you should shouldn't lie, but that's not a deadly sin.
3: That's one of the commandments.
4: Yeah.
3: That's another
4: Forget
3: story.
4: The commandments, just sins.
1: So we have wrath somewhere on the list.
4: Yeah, wrath is one. Yeah,
3: you got the lisping ones. I am proud as your Spanish friend that you could lisp those words.
4: Maybe that's why they stuck with us.
3: Yeah.
1: Oh my god.
3: I'm Spanish.
4: What? Jealousy? Is that one?
1: The end.
4: But like, there's the end.
3: You wanna. Yes. It's a part of one, you could say.
1: I don't know. Please help us.
4: Yeah.
3: All right. The seven deadly sins are lust, gluttony, greed, sloth,
1: greed,
3: envy, wrath, and pride.
4: Damn, greed. The greed one. Yes. Like
1: the greed bastards we are. We're not aware.
4: I feel like greed should be the heaviest sin. Like it's the cause of all problems in the world.
3: Mm-hmm.
1: Elon Musk, this goes out to you.
4: Shout out, Musk.
3: You know, we know you're listening, and we wanted to say from the bottom of our hearts, fuck you.
1: Fuck you
3: very, very much. Anyway, what are the seven deadly sins? They are a classification of the major vices within the teachings of Christianity that shape the Christian code of conduct, in a way. And we've listed them in order of increasing severity. And this, again, our boy Gregory the First, a pope from the 6th century AD, was the one that was like putting them all together and thinking, oh, this is the least problematic and this is the most problematic and all that. And then Thomas Aquinas, which is a philosopher and also like a religious man, defended this theory, making it canon, I guess.
1: I have a question. Does AD just stand for I thought it stands for Anno Domini or something like the year of the Lord, but
3: year of the Lord.
1: But maybe it's like ante, because in Latin it would be in before ante.
3: Yes, exactly.
1: So it's before Christ.
3: No, this is after Christ.
4: This is
3: Christian. Yeah. after.
1: I need to figure this out while
4: what
1: we
4: is
1: do
4: 600
1: so.
4: Is the same year as when
1: maybe
4: the
1: it's
4: Arabs
1: the year of the Lord 600, so it's like past, you know, oh Jesus,
3: after
1: Jesus boy and so on.
3: I don't remember.
1: Gregory, what have you done? You
4: I
1: left
4: mean,
1: us
4: in
1: confused.
4: The 600s, Gregory. In the 600s was when the Arabs took over basically all of the Mediterranean countries and made them Muslim.
3: Never forget. Yeah, no, so I don't...
1: We figure it out. Just go further
3: know.
1: In the text.
3: We cannot get, like, stuck here, otherwise...
4: But, like, I want to flex my knowledge and tell you that Aquinas was from the 13th century.
3: She looked it up on Wikipedia on the last show.
4: Why are you spoiling me like that, dude?
3: Because I am just... I have to stay truth. Yeah. True. I have to stay
4: I know,
3: close
4: I know.
3: To the truth.
4: I, my guess was pretty close, though. I wasn't yeah. all that off
3: it
4: when I
3: okay.
4: guessed it. Merde, I'm sorry.
3: Merde. I'm so international. Anyway, so... Thomas Aquinas, in his Summa Theologica, said that these sins are the head and form of all the other sins. So these are... at the core of any other form of sinning. Like, normally, if you're stealing or you're killing, you might be driven by the sins. So they are, like, they're really, like, hardcore. So should we start discussing at least the first one, which is the least problematic one?
4: Yeah, and we can do that. But, like, isn't a defining feature of the sins that you also need to do penance?
3: Yeah, but this is yeah, but like, should we talk about that or should we talk about
1: no we should talk
4: no,
1: about
4: no,
1: that
4: no,
1: as
4: no,
1: as
4: no,
1: as
4: no I was just
3: yeah I mean it, but this is a feature of Catholicism, like you sin and then to be absolved of your sin and like to sort of cleanse your soul you go and repent and do a penance that's dictated to you by your priest of confidence. So you like, you get into the little wooden little house and you're like, forgive me, Father, for I have sinned. Or in Spanish we say, Ave María Purísima, sin pecado concebida. And
4: wow.
3: then you just go and, yeah.
4: It has nothing to do with the phrase in English.
3: Yeah, because we're Catholics, we're into the Virgin Mary.
4: No, that I know.
3: That's me. Yes, sure.
4: Oh my gosh.
3: You're so close to me, like the Virgin Mary. But
1: I know, I'm flawless and innocent.
3: Definitely.
4: No lust. Okay, let's get into the sins. Let's do it.
3: Let's start with lust. Intense or unbridled sexual desire, which may lead to fornication, including adultery, rape, or bestiality. What the fuck is bestiality? I do not know. I'm guessing there's something
4: they
3: homosexual
4: don't like
3: BDS, about it.
4: BDSM.
3: No.
4: Sex
1: maybe sex with
4: Catholic
1: animals.
3: Sex with
4: that
3: camels.
4: Be, yeah, animals. She said.
3: I
4: did you say camels?
3: Camels.
4: Or animals. Oh, you said animals. Yeah.
3: I understood camels.
1: No,
3: just
1: animals.
3: Just camels.
1: I mean, it's physically maybe a bit challenging with camels, but.
4: Depends on how tall you are.
1: I also do not want to go further into that.
3: Yeah, no. Okay.
4: But it could be basically yeah. like... yeah.
3: It is an abuse of faculty that humans share with animals and camels, I guess. And sins of the flesh are less grievous. I should learn how to pronounce this word. Grievous. Grievous?
4: Yeah. Grievous?
3: Graves than spiritual sins. So that's why this one is baby sin. Because it's like, oh, it's your animal self.
1: Lame,
3: it's
1: but
3: like racing.
1: I have a real big issue with this because I feel like in the modern society, you know, if there's the explanation that, oh, but, you know, it's just like lust is like an instinctual thing that is hard to steer, therefore it
4: oh
1: should be
4: God.
1: Easier forgiven. But, like, isn't that a little bit sometimes in the discourse of, like, you know, when somebody is raped, then it's, like, often the blame sort of on...
4: Mm. But, like, imagine...
1: Did you just provoke his instinct?
4: But imagine if you were actually to listen to all...
1: Problematic.
4: All of those, you know, you always... If you couldn't control instinct...
3: You're like, farther away from God.
4: Yeah, but like not just
1: we also
4: sex,
1: alive
4: just talking
1: because
4: about
1: we have instinct. But
4: sometimes
1: like,
4: my impulses want me to do some weird ass shit, like impulsively.
3: This is where you should go to get psychoanalyzed.
4: But I mean, I think, right? What I want, I think, I always thought it was like okay, but probably all the people have these thoughts. It's just so shame.
3: No, Fatima, it is you.
4: Thank you.
3: Go to therapy.
4: Yeah. I mean, I have.
3: Anyway, is this the sin you most relate to? Do you defend? I think there is a point for defending female lust, actually. I don't think neither our boy Gregory the First or our boy Thomas Aquinas, born in the 13th century, were very big on female lust. But I think we should touch on it. I mean, also the sins have like virtues that oppose them. Like instead of falling into lust, you should be as chaste as possible. So chastity is the virtue that opposes lust.
1: If you could see me now with my chastity belt here.
3: My fucking lord wouldn't even mention it. Also, I would like to break my chastity belt, so if there's anyone out there that wants to break it, I'm all legs for you. It's any gender suits me fine. Hit me up. You may end up being my twin flame, who knows? But let's listen to a song called Twin Flame by Ruby. Boop.

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3: And this is
4: the show.
3: And we are discussing
4: my bestiality.
3: Yes. Today we are discussing Deadly Sins, and we've just gone over Lost. We think that it's a nice sin actually, and we tried to fall.
4: Quite pleasant indeed.
3: I don't know why you have to keep your beliefs and your spirituality away from your pleasure. I don't know what, like,
4: it's
3: why
4: a way to control the masses.
3: Why did the church decide this? Yeah,
4: maybe it was a lot of like incels in church, and they were just, you know, early versions of like modern incels that were just, you know,
3: definitely.
4: Nobody comes and loves me, so I want to forbid it to everyone.
5: Could also be that it was happening too much and it was spreading diseases, and like it could have some sort of practical
4: Probably, or
3: the two can be true at the same time.
5: Yeah.
3: There's also a lot of repressed homosexuality within the confines of the church. There's a lot of lesbian acts being committed at the convents. Actually, very fun to look into that. It's because like Christianity for a very long time, they weren't like, they just refused to admit that lesbianism was a thing, so the nuns were like going at it
5: really
3: crazy. Yeah, should we change into the next sin? We have gluttony. Pew pew pew.
4: I think we just sinned.
3: We just sinned because we are eating chocolate chip muffins that are like gooey in inside, and maybe we shouldn't be eating on them. That's eating too much. It's too much sugar.
5: I think
3: whatever.
5: It's like in French they call it a péché mignon, which is like when you cannot like your sweet sin is like something you cannot stay away from. Like I think that's quite
3: peccata minuta.
5: Yeah,
3: is it? That's Latin, I think. flexing my Latin on air. Apologies. So the definition of gluttony is overindulgence and overconsumption of anything to the point of waste. It could also include an obsessive anticipation of meals and overindulgence in delicacies and costly foods. There are 5 forms of gluttony.
5: Are they all consumption, like food related?
3: I think
5: I know, you're gluttony. Can you be gluttonous with your desires, for example?
3: Drugs.
5: Yeah. But it's something you intake in some sort of form.
3: It was thought of as food.
5: Yeah.
3: Because I guess that when they came up with this list, food was very important in the sense that it was very scarce.
5: Yeah, and like, not if you weren't a royal.
3: Yeah, exactly. And this was, remember, the church, one of the church's goals is to control the masses and make more people faithful to a specific kind of church. So you want to control them, you want to not condone that someone eats too much so that then the other part of the churchgoers do not have enough to eat, you know?
5: What's
3: everybody should get just enough.
5: What's the gluttonous
3: gluttony is like saying, I would like logom of this much pasta, you know, like just enough.
5: No, but gluttony would be not like
4: give me all of it.
5: Yeah.
3: No. Yes, but like the opposite of gluttony would be logom.
5: Yeah, but like, what's
3: like
5: the
3: making
5: official
3: gluttony a sin? Ah, yeah, the official one.
5: Yeah.
3: Yes. Apologies, I went far away.
5: And I want as a counterpart.
3: Temperance.
5: Okay. Which is like a calmness
3: logo
5: in a way.
3: So, yes, so it's also somber, a tarot card.
5: Sober thing, sort of.
3: One of the major arcana in the tarot. It's called temperance.
5: Temperance.
3: I'm very much I'm a glutinous person.
4: I have a postcard hanging on my wall in my apartment. It says in German, "Zu viel des Guten ist wunderbar." It means wunderbar. too much of everything is amazing. So here I am caught sitting the second time.
3: Yeah, no, I'm more glutinous than lusty, I think.
5: Me too.
3: I mean, I guess you could. I guess gluten you could embed lust.
5: Because that's what I wanted to.
3: But that's why it goes up in the scale. So I guess every new sin engulfs the previous one because it's a bit more grievous.
5: If I feel gluttonous, I can fill that void or whatever with lust, and it would,
3: again, psychotherapy.
5: Yeah,
4: not everything.
3: I'm sorry. Yeah. Apologies.
5: No, but I wonder if I can feel lust, like when I have a desire. I wonder if I can feel that with food. Yeah, I can. Yeah, definitely. I can feel them. They feel very similar in a way for me.
4: I hear somebody breathing really loud in my headphones. So
5: is it?
3: Yeah, could be me. Yeah. I think it's me. I'm sorry.
4: The gluttonous breathing over there.
3: Yeah, but there's also like five ways in which you can incur in gluttony, according to Tomas Aquinas. There's laute, which is eating too expensively. You know, when you're like, I deserve this very expensive
4: shellfish.
3: Yeah. Studiose, which is eating too daintily. So like those people are like, no, I'm sorry, I can't have any carbs. You're being picky, you're picking your food out. You're like
5: not happy with what you have.
3: Yeah, very always breaking everything down and not appreciating food for what it is, which is a way of nurturing your body. Nimis, which is eating too much. Praeperopere, eating too soon. And ardenter, which is eating too eagerly. Yes.
5: Wow, there's so much you need to think about when you eat.
4: Yeah.
5: I've actually seen
3: trigger warning if you have any sort of like eating disorder, please ignore gluttony. I don't even think about it.
5: I know this one person who literally takes chews a bite of food and always puts down the fork or whatever, leans back towards the chair and really lets it go down before
3: this
5: they
3: is the
5: eat
3: way
5: again.
3: You're meant to eat, actually.
5: Yeah, I know, but it's like
4: for that.
5: Right, and
4: it's healthy to chew a lot, which I sometimes focus on, like you really chewing
5: your metabolism starts in the mouth.
4: Yeah.
5: Where your minds went, but no.
4: Do you though?
3: Oh my god.
4: Remember, I'm the innocent Virgin Maria.
5: It's true.
3: Now I'm scared of breathing.
5: You know, just when you're talking, it's fine. And then you just, look over to the side.
3: Oh, thank you for teaching me how to radio. I really appreciate it.
5: I'm sorry.
4: We're getting that stuck here, ladies. So we have a few more sins to get through.
3: Oh my God, are you greedy for sins? The next sin is greed. Desire to acquire or possess more than one needs, especially with respect to material wealth. Mm-hmm. How can you not be greedy in capitalism?
5: I mean, it feasts on greed.
3: Yeah, it's like it wouldn't exist if we weren't greedy. And I think this one's particularly funny because you see how the Catholic Church is greedy AF.
5: Oh my God, so much.
3: Like, not only does it
5: pay us money and we will forgive your sins.
3: Yes,
4: I actually now I hit the microphone.
3: Want your soul, they also want your material wealth.
4: Talking about rich AF Catholic churches, I grew up in the south of Germany, which is very conservative, mostly Catholic. Protestantism isn't really a big thing there. But
5: Oh my god, were you oppressed?
3: As it should.
4: No, I don't think I was oppressed. But what
5: because
4: I
5: you're not a part, just like you're part of Protestant Church, not the Catholic Church.
4: Yeah, but I don't know. I didn't feel very oppressed.
5: No, I just wanted people to know why I asked the question. Because otherwise, all right.
4: I wanted to just mention that this week earlier, I was in Linköping for an event, and I went to the big cathedral in Linköping, which looks very fancy from the outside, and I was expecting it to be very golden and like very polished and so on from the inside. And it wasn't. And like it was kind of like not matching my expectation for what it would be inside. Mm-hmm. And it was a very positive surprise. surprise because it was, I don't know, kind of nice to get in there. It was really like big and had open, like, you know, bright windows, and it was a sort of a pleasant experience to be in there. And not a lot of gold, not very, you know, pompous. I don't know what's this word in English. Maybe it doesn't exist.
3: Yeah, it exists.
4: Yeah. So I just thought it was nice. And like, I think I'm enjoying the Protestant churches here in Sweden way more than all of these very old, very Catholic ones at home, because they're often having a tendency to being really dark and very overloaded with gold, because Catholics were really good at robbing other people.
5: Yeah, it's true. But for me, traveling to Catholic churches, having grown up in Sweden, I really enjoy going to look at Catholic churches, because I'm like, wow,
3: I'm forever disappointed.
5: Obviously, I'm like judging them, be like, how, why? But it's still like beautiful artwork, and like when you've seen somebody's been working with like mosaic, and it's like this tiny little thing, and they've been working, it's still like beautiful artwork.
4: Coolest part of the choir area where the monks usually sit away from the people in the church, right? They were all doing graffitis, but like graffitis of like the 1700s, so on the wooden floors they were like carving their names and everything, and I thought it was hilarious because people are just the same,
3: and we're still
4: doing that. You use a marker today, but
3: I see what you mean with this, but I happen to disagree wholeheartedly. Like, I come from a Catholic country, right?
4: You're just a really greedy Catholic.
3: No, I'm not greedy. I'm also like, we call it in Spanish to be like a broken hand person, because I'm always sort of like giving away what I have, because I don't know, that's the way I've been brought up. But enough about me. And I'm always like, I love me a good old Catholic cathedral. They're gorgeous, they're full of stuff, and you can spend like a whole day there going from chapel to chapel and like discovering new saints and then finding saints that you're into, because they have like a legend behind them, and it's normally pagan, and it was like abducted by the church because they wanted to like,
5: when you see the different, like, this is a gothic one, this is a romantic one, like, and they're really cool,
3: they're so fucking cool. And every time I see like a big church here in Sweden or in any Protestant country, I'm like, whoa, I bet this humongous building is really cool inside, and I walk in and it's just like white
5: anti-climax
4: walls. It's a bit more like farmer vibe, like keep it simple, functional.
3: Exactly, but that's sort of why there was a
5: schism, I think.
3: Separation between Catholic and Protestant churches. Like, this is one of the things. Like, there should be nothing to hide. Everything should be open windows. The light should go in. Everything is white.
4: I just align with that belief more.
3: Yeah,
4: and
3: no,
4: perhaps it's just an interior design preference.
5: But like, I want to
3: visit. Have you seen my house? Like, all the walls are covered.
5: I want to visit a very, like, in France, this, like, basically cave-like church that was, like, the pushing, like, it was a Protestant after that, and then the push of the whole, and like, going to, like, the fundamentalist version of Catholics back in the day. Mm-hmm. And they were like, you need to scale down everything. So it was basically just darkness, humidity, and there was this really important person buried somewhere there, but you couldn't even see him because it was so dark in there.
4: Weird.
5: And, yeah, I don't know.
3: I mean, he was dead anyway, so you're
5: right. But they made this coffin for him, and
3: we
5: carved it.
3: Even have like in some churches in Spain, they have like bits of saints, like the uncorrupted arm of Saint Teresa of Avila.
5: This is so weird. I've seen this.
3: That is like in a coffin, and it's like put on an altar, and there's like everything decorated around it. It's so.
5: Which part
3: extra
5: of yourself would you want to be is put in like on display?
3: Ooh,
5: as a skeleton?
3: My head.
5: You want a head?
3: I want my head.
5: I think I would go for my left foot.
3: I think I would like my head, and like, I wish they left like the hair on it.
4: Just my pointed finger.
3: And like, I think we should point our fingers towards a new song.
5: Yeah.
3: And this song is called Guy Fawkes' Tesco Dissociation by Jasmine 4T. Enjoy.

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3: And we are the show about nothing with pew, pew, pew. Fatima, Ayo. Marie,
4: Hi.
3: Belen, which is me. We are talking about the capital sins. We've gone through the baby sins. We've gone through lust, gluttony, and greed. And now we're going into the...
4: Sloth!
3: Yes!
4: Yes!
3: She's learning them! My job here is done. Not
4: brava,
3: really.
4: Brava.
3: But anyway, we have a lot to discuss, and we have a 15-minute window. So let's see. So, I think from what I've heard, because sloth is normally associated with, like, being lazy and being apathetic and melancholic and, like, having, like, some sort of thing.
4: I have to, like, jump in my watch, my fitness watch. Like, in the moment we started talking about sloth, gave me a notification, it's time to move. Really? Your watch is judging you.
3: Who needs
4: you,
3: a priest when you can have one of those smart watches that everyone wears now? And makes me wonder, should I get one? Do I want to get absolutely everything that I do tracked? Isn't it enough with tracking, like,
4: I'm
3: the books
4: a Tamagotchi.
3: That I read?
4: I keep myself alive.
3: I don't know. I'm still like, some days I'm like, I should definitely get one. And some days
5: so
3: I'm just like, I can't.
5: Me.
3: I can't control another thing in my life. I will lose my marbles, and I don't have that many marbles left anyway.
4: The birds are going crazy out there.
3: I hope they're being caught. That was really pretty.
4: They're like giving end of time vibes here a bit with all the black cross circling above us.
3: Anyway, I think when I read the definition of sloth, it's very long, and I don't feel like reading the whole thing.
5: Just give
3: but
5: a little.
3: It's giving depression, babes.
5: Yeah.
3: Are you depressed?
4: Another reason for psychotherapy.
3: Focus.
5: could it be good, like, just trying to be, like, positive towards the church? Say I am a sloth or slothy.
3: AKA.
5: I am slothy and, like, depressed. And then I need to atone for that, like, my sins mm-hmm. and all. And then I go to church, which can be sort of a spiritual cradle for my little interior.
3: Mm-hmm.
5: Like, talking about issues and then asking for forgiveness.
3: But that's the thing. If it's considered a deadly sin to have this sort of feel, would you find community in it, or would you just...
5: Super guilty, but it would still get me out. Like, if I was convinced of it being a sin, like, this is me being a proper Catholic, right? Then I would turn to the church if I have issues, right?
3: Okay,
5: assuming
3: issues.
5: Yeah. And then in a way, I mean... The thing that I like with all of these religious institutions is the community part.
4: Same.
5: Right? Obviously we could have created other communities, but these are the ones that exist. And community is always, seems like, I'm not an expert, but it seems to be a good thing for the human being.
3: But, like, if you keep falling on your slothy ways... Then it is assumed that you're not repenting properly and you're not, like, working against this. And we know that depression and all kinds of mental disorders and mental health issues sometimes cannot be helped because they respond to, like, a deeper wound than what we are aware of.
5: Or, like, proper missing of something in your body.
3: Exactly. Mm. So I think labeling something like this a sin by the church is reflected...
4: Very Catholic.
5: It's true for all of the sins, though.
3: But, like, this is very reflected in our society, how it's still, like, difficult to believe in mental health as a public health issue, and that to believe people that say that they're depressed.
5: Yeah.
3: And that they cannot do certain kinds of things because they have an issue that is as bad as a broken leg, if not worse.
5: But, like,
3: I had both at the same time.
5: But I'm assuming, you know, when you're talking about sinning, the thing is, there are, like, what are those, what's the sexual nymphomania, is maniacism, or, like, gluttony. There's also, like, eating disorders, like, what was the third one? I keep forgetting it.
3: Greed.
5: Well, greed is hard to attach a disease to, I guess. But my point is, the guilt tripping is true for all of the sins.
3: Yeah, no fair. But I think in this particular way, this one is very evident to me.

0: the fact that it's been very recent that we've accepted that
1: especially
0: mental health
1: since
0: deserves time.
1: Augmented or like.
2: But I feel all of these sins, they're always blamed on the individual.
0: Yeah.
2: And the responsibility for doing better and improving yourself and repenting and so on is on the individual. Mm. It's never on the society. And all of these sins, maybe not all of them, but many of them are very much caused by society. Mm. And this hasn't changed between like 600 when Gregory was doing stuff or,
0: my man,
2: you know, today. Yeah. It's still when you're burning out at work because you're like so crazy overworked, but then they tell you to do additional things to, you know, do better. So like, how about you just, you know, go for a walk, like,
0: you know,
2: just relax.
0: Do you want to know something about Protestantism? Capitalism is thought to come from Protestantism because it was always about working harder. And yeah, no, it's actually, it's linked. Church and capitalism are very linked, but it has a lot to do with Protestantism because who were the ones that moved to America? The Protestants. And they started going with the little weird ass churches. I'm not saying all Protestants. I'm saying some people.
2: Certainly
0: and
2: not.
0: You have
1: it,
0: this
1: isn't
0: very
1: it true that it's developed sort of at the same time all over the world? Capitalism.
0: Hey, I am blaming the Protestants for this. Let me wash
2: my hands in innocence.
0: like Pontius Pilatus.
1: Very, very Mary thing to do.
0: Very Mary.
2: I let the people decide. Mm.
0: That's very Mary. Why isn't that like a thing that we say?
1: I think
0: the patriarchy, the church, capitalism, they're always like very good friends. It's for a reason. Because, like, you're being forced into a community. You're not even saying that this is the one for you. While some people may find a lot of mirth from being in this community.
1: What does that mean?
0: That is... Oh, I knew you were going to hang up on it.
1: Of course it was mirth.
0: This is, that's just
2: we can explain
0: like
2: it
0: happiness.
2: In the second segment. For people to hang around.
0: Mirth is like some sort of happiness. Like, hee-hee. Feeling. I can't come up
1: like
0: with a synonym.
1: A lesser euphoria?
0: I would have picked another synonym if it had popped up in my head, but I couldn't find it.
1: You know, I just want to learn. You bring in the words, gotta ask.
0: I appreciate mirth. That, but I when I said it, I was like, no, I'm not going to be let off.
1: Sorry.
0: Anyway, so I'm guessing that what you're feeling right now is a lot of anger, Mai, because you feel like you're being personally blamed for something that is collective.
2: Oh, no offense taken.
0: Well, I just wanted to, like,
2: I'm not a pilgrim moving to America, so I'm just
0: I just wanted to, like, segue into wrath, which is the next sin, so I was just...
2: Oh, yeah, but America gives me a good link to Elon, which is definitely triggering my wrath. So hard.
0: Yep. It's uncontrolled feelings of anger, rage, and hatred.
2: Yep.
0: Wrath
2: much.
0: Often reveals itself in the wish to seek vengeance. I'm also, as much as female lust, female wrath, I think I should encourage it.
1: I read a book.
0: Congratulations.
1: It was half a book. I didn't finish it, but I gave it to Marie, and it was called Get Your Shit Together, right?
0: Yeah.
1: There you go.
2: Do I still have that?
1: I don't know if you have it or if you gave it back. I think you gave it back. Anyway, one of the sentences this author proposed, put down in the beginning of the book was like, we shouldn't hate on... wrath and anger, they can be great motivators.
0: Mm-hmm.
1: So, like, if you're pissed at something, use that to encourage yourself to get shit done.
0: Anger and wrath as fuel, and keep this very present nowadays, because the things that are happening all around the world are making us feel very furious. But instead of falling into frustration, get together, organize,
1: and
0: protest.
1: Yeah.
0: That being said, next sin.
1: Wait. Should we save it for the next show?
2: Yeah, let's continue next show. We're not going to give them everything at once.
0: No, I think this is a very good strategy, actually.
1: Yeah.
0: So let's say
2: we're
0: goodbye.
2: We're being a bit greedy over here. Mm-hmm.
0: Exactly. So let's put the brakes on with Ila minus, because it's not always more and plus. Sometimes you need minus and you need to wait. for the second part of the show.
1: Patience is a virtue.
0: Exactly. And the it's actually the virtue that is against wrath. So
1: patience, oh yeah,
0: patience,
1: I can imagine
0: is the
1: that.
0: Virtue against wrath. And that is what you're going to have to exercise whilst you wait for the last two sins. And in the meantime, enjoy Ila Minus with I Want to Be Better, which is what you should also be
1: strive
0: wanting to do if you are following the church's commands. Bye.
1: Take
0: have a good
1: care.
0: One.
1: Thanks.

Ciao, girls. Thank you so much for this very fruitful discussion. We're going to leave you all with Lambrini Girls and Cuntology 101. Be cunty.

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1: Welcome to Ordinary Observations with Jack and Mark, where today we're going to be looking at outrageous on-field behavior in the sporting world.
2: Disgusting, bad boys.
1: Gross. So, should start off with, we both consider ourselves a bit of long-time sports fans.
2: Yeah, I think so. I've seen a bit of, you know, sport in my life.
1: Seen the old football slinging around.
2: Yeah, I think it's worth mentioning that's how Mark and I actually met each other, through the local rugby club.
1: Yep.
2: Shout out.
1: Up the Simbas.
2: Yotsubosh rugby for the inning in.
1: Yeah.
2: Yeah. So that's enough of the plug for the club.
1: So, just to point out, we're going to be looking at on-field behavior. No OJ Simpson.
2: No Tiger Woods.
1: No Shannon Frizzell.
2: No Severis.
1: Yeah.
2: You don't know who those people are anyway.
1: Yeah, so exactly. That's
2: fine. Keep going.
1: Have you ever been involved in any dirty on-field behavior?
2: No, I'm a bit of a soft cock, really, when it comes to, like, aggression.
1: Real pacifist.
2: Yeah, real pacifist. Like, obviously rugby's a pretty physical sport, but I've never been an aggressive player at all. I'm always sort of, like, just afraid to get hurt, really.
1: Yeah, for me, I've just been on the end of, like, some old, like, stamps in the body and...
2: Yeah, there's always, like...
1: Doesn't feel intentional, though.
2: No, a loose elbow or whatever. Yeah. But I never feel, like, the desire to strike back or anything.
1: No.
2: I remember when I was, like, 8 years old playing in Dargaville, and I stood on the opposition halfback's hand. I just, like, instinctively turned around, and I was like, oh, sorry, bro.
1: Yeah.
2: Like, as a 9 or 10 year old. And then, like, my dad, like, told me off after the game.
1: What's that about?
2: Yeah, he was like, why'd you apologize? You know, you should be doing that deliberately. I'm like, oh.
1: Hit him back.
2: I guess I'm just not for me, you know?
1: Yeah, exactly.
2: Yeah.
1: And not cut out for it.
2: No. How about yourself?
1: Nah, I also don't feel the need.
2: You never, like,
1: no,
2: any cheap shots while the ref's not looking or anything?
1: No, I find it a little bit cringe, actually.
2: Yeah.
1: Like, people get that involved in sports, you know?
2: Yeah, yeah, or just, like, let it overtake their...
1: The whole emotion.
2: There's a boundary. There's a boundary, for sure.
1: We're going to kick off with Iron Mike.
2: One of the more famous examples of bad boy of world sports.
1: One of the more outrageous on-field behaviours.
2: Oh, yes.
1: Going to kick us off?
2: Sure. Gladly. So you're probably familiar with the idea of Mike Tyson biting.
1: Yeah.
2: But so the year was 1997. It was Tyson versus Evander Holyfield 2. They'd actually fought 7 months earlier, kind of thing. In Las Vegas, of course. For the World Boxing Association heavyweight title. So a big deal.
1: These are big boys.
2: Big deal. Yeah, they're massive guys, of course. Big deal. And so they're fighting in Las Vegas. Holyfield was getting a bit old by now. Like, he had come out of retirement. So I think he was
1: getting to the... Well, it was basically his career was already over.
2: Yeah, well, he'd retired briefly. So, and then he's like, oh, okay,
1: a lot of money on the line, basically. Then, yeah.
2: So he was, you know, underdog. Yeah. But he had won the fight 7 months before.
1: Hmm.
2: Apparently, during the first fight, Tyson was, like, really getting annoyed by the fact that Holyfield was, like, leaning into him.
1: Yeah, getting so, really, like, close with his head.
2: Yeah, he would try and, like... fight him, and then Holyfield would sort of put his head in and they would clinch in, which is where, you know, boxers sort of hug each other for a couple minutes and try get a punch in, but they can't because they're too close, that kind of thing. So Tyson was objecting to that, and they had a referee scheduled for the second fight, which was the same guy.
1: Yeah.
2: And so the Tyson camp were afraid that he would, like, feel the same way about...
1: He was upset about that a lot.
2: Yeah, they wanted somebody who was going to be, like, stricter on the, on the, you know, clinching. So they get a new guy, like, 7 days before the fight or whatever. So Tyson was losing again in the first couple rounds. He's angry because during a dodge, Holyfield, like, ducks under his arm, and then, like, as he comes up, he, like, ducks under and goes into him, and so comes up and, like, smacks Tyson in the face and, like, cuts his eye. So he's pissed off as hell.
1: Boosts his head into him, basically.
2: I think is, like, a good example of, like, what he wanted the ref to be
1: penalizing. What he was worried about.
2: But he kept like, getting, like, oh, it's accidental, like, whatever. So that's, like, his justification, I suppose,
1: for what's happening next.
2: So that was two rounds go down. The third round, they go back to their corners. And then it's worth noting at this point that at the start of the third round, Tyson comes back, and the referee notices he's not wearing his mouth guard.
1: Yeah. So it's pretty, like, important in boxing, eh?
2: Yeah. I can't imagine not boxing. I can't imagine boxing at all, but boxing...
1: I can't imagine choosing to not wear it, you know?
2: Yeah, but it seems like he may have been premeditating something by coming out of his corner.
1: He was keen to strike back, you could say.
2: Yeah, so the referee says, fuck up, wait, go back.
1: Yeah.
2: Get it in. Yeah, you're not coming here without a mouth guard, mate. So he goes back in, the referee, you know, waits for him. Kind of makes you think, though.
1: What's he up to?
2: Yeah, so Tyson comes out thrashing again. He's angry because he's got this cut above his lip. Lands a few good hits. Then about 40 seconds with the round to go, they clinch again, and Tyson takes just fucking bites down on his ear.
1: Yeah, man, this guy goes for an outrageous chomp on the guy's ear.
2: Exactly.
1: Like a fucking bloke eating a burrito.
2: Yeah. It's like he really opens his mouth like an anaconda trying to like dislocate his jaw to swallow an antelope or something.
1: Eat a whole crocodile or something.
2: Yeah, so Tyson just hunkers down.
1: Yeah, and Holyfield then like spasms out a bit because like, hold up, what just happened?
2: Yeah, he jumps around and does a 360.
1: Yeah.
2: He's shrieking in pain. The referee's like, what the fuck? Stops the fight.
1: Yeah, I guess it's interesting because he's obviously prepared for all hits on the body, but not a bite.
2: No. So Tyson, Holyfield's like staggering back to his corner, and then Tyson runs behind him and gives him a big push on the back as well.
1: Yeah, it's also just worse unsportsmanlike.
2: Yeah, it's terrible.
1: As if it wasn't bad already.
2: Yeah. So at this point, you can see like the visible injury and blood running from Holyfield's ear. The ref is pretty like, he realizes what's happened now.
1: Yeah.
2: He's furious. He's going to disqualify Tyson. So, he goes over and he calls up the... I don't know.
1: It's like the judge, basically.
2: Well, yeah, I guess like the commissioner of the Las Vegas Boxing Association, Nevada, whatever it is. Somebody in charge.
1: Mm.
2: And he's like, well...
1: this has got to end.
2: This is filthy. Like,
1: pull this off.
2: Yeah, I'm going to disqualify him.
1: Yeah.
2: That's against the rules for sure. And at this point, the commission guy's like, well, what's wrong? Can he keep fighting? Has the doctor checked him?
1: Still got two arms,
2: Yeah, the ref's like, well, I mean, the doctor hasn't checked him. So the doctor comes in and checks him.
1: His ear is just, like, pouring out blood.
2: Well, it's running with blood, but, I mean, it's a boxing match. Like, blood's not...
1: It's not meant to come out the ear.
2: It's not meant to come out the ear, but it's not unknown to happen in the boxing ring. Mm. So, essentially, he can keep fighting, yes. It's just filthy play from Mike Tyson.
1: Outrageous.
2: So the doctor's like, yeah, he's fine. He can keep going. And so it sort of becomes pretty obvious, like, big money involved, right? So they can't just stop the match because there's
1: call it for this, you know?
2: No, exactly. The punters want...
1: some knockouts.
2: Yeah, they've sold massive TV rights.
1: Can't just clear off because his ear's fallen.
2: Yeah, so they keep fighting. Ref goes over to Tyson's corner. He's like, right, that's a two-point penalty then. You can keep going, but two-point penalty. Tyson tries to, like, defend himself. tries to say that the blood running from Holyfield's ear came about from a punch. And the ref can't even take him seriously. He's like,
1: bro, no.
2: Bullshit. Literally. So, not exactly professional from the referee, but she's just so amazed by what's going on. It's like, just fuck off. That's bullshit. Yeah. Everybody knows it. Like,
1: top.
2: Yeah.
1: He tries again, no?
2: Yeah, well, they get cleared up. They wipe the blood off his ear. They tape him up a bit or whatever. And they get this third round started, which only has 40 seconds to go at this point.
1: Yeah.
2: They're still halfway through the third round. After about 20 more seconds, Tyson tries to bite the other ear.
1: He wants more.
2: Yeah, well, like, he sort of shapes up again like a cat going for a bite on a rat or something. Gets his lip sort of half over his ear.
1: But it's always like a big chomp as well.
2: Yeah.
1: It's so obvious.
2: Yeah, it's hard to see exactly. The first bite's way more obvious. It's hard to see the second one where he really lands the teeth in. But again, Holyfield like jumps back. He's shouting around. And this time there's 20 seconds to go. They, do a few more little hits and then the round's over.
1: Yeah.
2: And at this point, the referee sees on the big TV the second bite. And was like, fucking, no.
1: Stop it right now.
2: That's it. That's it. It's done. You're out. Yeah, so he sees the second bite, calls the match. Tyson disqualified, obviously.
1: Yeah.
2: Mm.
1: But, however, he seems to forgive him.
2: Well, I mean, at this point, pandemonium ensues.
1: Ah, yeah, sorry. The direct aftermath is chaos.
2: Yes, chaos. So the match is called. Security, climb in.
1: Both teams climb in into the ring.
2: Yeah, Tyson, realizes that the game's been called, and then he's, ostensibly trying to go over to talk to Holyfield.
1: quite fast.
2: Yeah, quite fast. Security try and jump in the way.
1: The police are in the ring.
2: The police arrive.
1: Yeah.
2: There's all these old dudes in maroon jackets who, the old white guys who are obviously boxing officials or something.
1: Yeah.
2: Not gonna stand in the way of Mike Tyson.
1: Just 140 kilo Mike Tyson.
2: The police are in there, security's in there, all the teams are in there. There's about 50 dudes at the height of it.
1: And
2: this
1: Mike is just swinging.
2: The camera pans out and it's just Mike Tyson just loosely swinging.
1: At cops.
2: Waving his arms at cops, man. And the commentator's the commentator's losing their minds. Mike Tyson is obviously a very confused individual right now.
1: He's unhinged, bro.
2: Yeah, he's taking hot shots at the police. They just go crazy. I've never seen anything like it.
1: Oh my god, man.
2: Mm.
1: How bizarre.
2: Yeah, so this big scramble happens. Holyfield remains relatively cool through this. He tells the press that Tyson knew he was going to get knocked out, so he bit him again deliberately as...
1: to stop it, basically.
2: Yeah, well, you'd rather get disqualified, I guess, than getting knocked out.
1: By a guy who went into retirement.
2: Yeah. I mean, it's at least more honorable to get knocked out, of course, but... Yeah,
1: for sure.
2: It would hurt a lot more.
1: Scrapping the fight because you wanted to chomp him.
2: Yeah, so obviously Tyson lost his boxing license for this and was fined $3 million, but he had that reinstated a year later, and the match itself made over like $180 million. So
1: he's getting a big sliver of that.
2: Yeah, so I'm sure he got a fair chunk of profit regardless.
1: He's still doing good.
2: Yeah, he's still doing good. In fact, they became friends not long after they retired. Holyfield seems like an actual pretty top bloke.
1: Yeah, man, he seems like really chill about this.
2: Yeah, so he forgave Tyson. They did a thing on Oprah where they came together and, you know, what, they were bros again, whatever. Yeah. But, you know, that happened, what was it, 97, so
1: yeah, like over
2: 25 years ago, yeah, now. And recently, just last year, they actually launched a joint edible cannabis lolly, or like...
1: Gummies,
2: venture together called Holy Ears, which
1: that's
2: is
1: good.
2: Yeah, it's clever, yeah, but it's like, how the fuck did we get to this point?
1: The gummy's in the shape of his ear as well.
2: Yep. So 10 milligrams of THC per gummy.
1: Bro, they knew they can market this well.
2: Yeah, in the shape of Holyfield's ear.
1: Yeah.
2: Apparently Tyson is like big into weed now.
1: He's a big weed guy, yeah.
2: Yeah.
1: Yeah, like, I think he's a massive stoner.
2: Yeah, so I don't know much about what...
1: Read that he had like a $4 million weed farm somewhere in California, too.
2: Really? I'm not massively into weed culture myself.
1: He's
2: pumping
1: out the gummies, bro.
2: I don't know anything about it, but apparently it's all right.
1: Yeah.
2: Apparently, as far as like celebrity-endorsed edible cannabis sweets or gummies go,
1: oh, yeah?
2: Apparently these Holy Ears are some of the better ones, so there you go. Mike Tyson knows his stuff when it comes to weed.
1: When it comes to ears.
2: He knows his stuff when it comes to ears. All right.
1: That was Iron Mike.
2: That's Iron Mike and his big teeth. This is Augustine, Sun in Her Eyes.

0: Which station he said you should listen to?
1: K103 Gothenburg Student Radio, 103.1 megahertz.
2: Yeah, that's right. Gothenburg Student Radio, K103. You're listening to Ordinary Observations with Mark and Jack. And we are discussing some dirty on-field behavior.
3: Some outrageous plays and outrageous behaviors.
2: Yeah, so we've just gone over Mike Tyson and his big teeth.
3: Now we're on to another mad lad of the sporting world.
2: Mm-hmm.
3: It's Zinedine Zidane.
2: And his big forehead.
3: His massive egghead.
2: Yeah, right. So talk us through what happened there.
3: So yeah, France were playing Italy in Berlin in the 2006 World Cup final.
2: Do you remember it?
3: Yeah.
2: No,
3: I remember watching this with my dad.
2: Everybody
3: actually,
2: I talk to remembers watching this. Yeah.
3: Because of this, actually.
2: Mm.
3: So yeah, the score was 1-1. And the match went into extra time. In the 110th minute, Italy's Marco Materazzi triggered Zidane with a comment mentioning his sister. And Zidane, after hearing this comment, walked back 5 paces, turned around, and headbutted Materazzi right in the chest, sending him backwards on his ass.
2: He turned around first, right?
3: Yeah, yeah.
2: He did it like backstep 5 meters.
3: No. He turned around, he walked up, and then was just like, no, hang on.
2: Yeah.
3: Wait
2: a second here.
3: Interestingly enough about this game, so it was 1-1 at this point, and Zidane had actually scored the first goal for France, which was a penalty goal, but it was like a very insanely well taken. Like, Zidane is 34 years old at this point. He's past the prime of his career. He's going to retire after this game.
2: Mm.
3: This is his last game for France ever, and his last game of football ever.
2: Mm.
3: It's good for context. And he basically chipped the ball in his penalty over Buffon, the Italian keeper. It hit the bar and went in over the line and then bounced back out.
2: Yeah.
3: So no one thought it was a goal at the first point, but Zidane then just walked off coolly and calmly, celebrated the goal, and the ref gave it as a goal because of how he behaved.
2: Yeah.
3: So yeah, he's a guy with a huge confidence and a bit of swagger to him.
2: Yeah.
3: And this was before the time of VAR and goal line technology, so it was an indication to the ref that it was a goal. And it was in the 7th minute of the game, so it was very early on.
2: Yeah, so a bit of the confidence is like...
3: Yeah.
2: It's like a key...
3: Yeah, it's massive.
2: Yeah, yeah. But, I mean, you can see in the replay, like, okay, we went over the line.
3: Yeah, yeah, yeah, I know. But they didn't have replays. Like, it wasn't the ref a replay. It was just him.
2: Mm-hmm. The referee wasn't allowed the replay?
3: No.
2: Really?
3: Yeah, because it was live on TV, basically.
2: Yeah.
3: And Materazzi and Zidane, Materazzi is the defender of Italy and Zidane's obviously the striker, had been tussling all game. And the Italian coach told Materazzi to mark Zidane even tighter. So he wanted him to flare up, basically.
2: Yeah.
3: It's funny because before this game, he was regarded as one of the calmest guys to play football, not letting anything faze him. He'd play very elegantly. Not today. So after the third time they clashed, Zidane frowned at him and said, "Oh, look, I'll give you my shirt after the game." You know,
2: that's because, actually a pretty funny, like,
3: yeah, it's a good,
2: little, like,
3: it's good
2: backhanded,
3: little, it's good, like, witty thing. It's like, you don't need to tussle me so much. I'll give you the shirt afterwards.
2: Relax,
3: you know?
2: I'll give you the shirt. Don't worry, mate.
3: And then the guy Materazzi said, "I'd rather have your sister, to be honest."
2: That was the
3: red, like, cape for the ball for Zidane.
2: Yeah, I see that.
3: Materazzi didn't anticipate this reaction, which is funny because no one did.
2: But obviously, yeah, pretty rude, pretty sexist comment to make there.
3: True. Materazzi defended it, saying that in any town in Italy, you'd hear worse, but then Zidane just turned around smacked his head into the guy's ribcage.
2: Mm.
3: Yeah, so the incident became so iconic that there's a statue of the headbutt in Qatar.
2: Yeah.
3: And it was part of the 2022 World Cup. Definitely something that Zidane wouldn't have wanted.
2: No, but I mean, that's what he'll be remembered for.
3: Yeah, so it was a straight red for Zidane, and then he retired from football. But yeah, it was a bit weird. Like, he retired from this, and there was... not as much backlash as was anticipated, considering it's the World Cup final.
2: Mm.
3: And then he went on to have a really successful coaching career for Madrid.
2: You're pretty crazy, 34 years old, the end of his career, the last game, the biggest game of his life.
3: That he wouldn't just want to win it.
2: The perfect opportunity to be remembered as, like, one of the greats.
3: And he's already scored one goal.
2: He's already scored the goal. It's going to come down to penalties. And just, like, one moment of just insanity loses his temper.
3: Yeah, so it was, some people called him an animal, and some people praised him for standing up for his sister.
2: Yeah, it was a strange way of fighting, though.
3: Yeah, headbutt is really gross,
2: I've never
3: though.
2: Seen anybody else headbutt.
3: No, because it also really hurts yourself.
2: Yeah, exactly. It's really dangerous.
3: Could have just concussed himself.
2: Yeah, I've always been perplexed at the choice of headbutting in that situation.
3: Yeah, so Zidane initially claimed that Materazzi was talking about his mother, who died when Zidane was 15. And the Italian had called his mother a terrorist whore.
2: Yaha.
3: Yeah, which would have been way worse. This was then supposedly confirmed by lip reading experts. However, he wasn't talking about his mother. He was talking about his sister.
2: But how did they prove that in the end?
3: Because they took other lip reading experts who actually knew what he was saying.
2: Okay. I guess who could actually speak Italian or
3: dialects of Italian or something. Who actually knew Italian.
2: Yeah. Well, I mean, Zidane was French, though. Were they speaking English or...?
3: No, I think he was speaking Italian to him.
2: Okay.
3: Yeah. Mm. And basically, these experts had to pay, like, libel damages to Materazzi because they basically slurred him.
2: Oh, I see. Yeah, yeah. They'd implied that he had said something really, really hurtful. And,
3: which he just didn't.
2: Oh.
3: Yeah, so then...
2: Not quite that hurtful, at least,
3: Still terrible.
2: Yeah, still not great.
3: He's not the good person in this.
2: No, I think it's fair that, like, he deserved a headbutt.
3: Yeah.
2: Yeah, just...
3: Maybe after the game.
2: Yeah, if you were Zidane, you might have just been able to push that one away for a little bit longer, but...
3: Yeah, so Italy went on to win penalties, winning the World Cup, but it will be a World Cup that's always scarred by Zidane's insane on-field behaviour.
2: Mm.
3: And apparently one of his teammates didn't talk to Zidane for 4 years after that.
2: I mean, you'd be pretty pissed off. Was he the captain?
3: Yeah, I think
2: so. Zidane was the captain.
3: So it also destroys the team as well.
2: Yeah, exactly. Yeah. Like, just that 1 minute of, you would interpret it as selfishness. So that pissed me off.
3: Yeah, so this next song is Rasheen Murphy, DJ Koza, Kukul.

0: K1 out the number three. 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
1: Yes, you're with K103 live. Ordinary observations. That was Royshan Murphy and DJ Koza with Cuckool. We're here talking about
2: bad boys on the field,
1: on pitch behavior.
2: Yeah,
1: Mark, what do we got next?
2: Yeah, so from one toothy operator in Mike Tyson, we've got another. It's Luis Suarez.
1: Oh.
2: And this is a shocker. He's not one person. It's Luis Suarez bites people. He's done it about four times.
1: Yeah. He's a serial operator.
2: Yeah, his first instance, he was playing for Ajax in 2010 against PSV Eindhoven. He bit Otman Bakal on the shoulder during a stoppage in play, suspended for 7 games.
1: Yeah, right, because he just like comes up to him. They're not actually...
2: No, they're not involved in a tussle. He just comes up and bites him.
1: The whistle's been gone.
2: Yeah.
1: Like,
2: all his other teammates, whistle's gone, going over to get a drink of water, carry on, talk the tactics. He just goes over and gets a quick chomp. Real vampire kind of guy. And then he just chomps down on his shoulder, the neck area. There seems to be a popular area for him.
1: Yeah, well, that's a vampire kind of thing to do.
2: Yeah, true.
1: Yeah.
2: The second incident, 2013, this is when he got his big transfer to Liverpool against Chelsea.
1: Mm.
2: He chomped down on Branislav Ivanovic during play. Suarez receives the pass, and while trying to control the ball, Ivanovic clears it away. So they're sort of side by side, and then Suarez kind of like locks onto him, and then after the ball is kicked away. So again, the ball's gone.
1: Yeah.
2: He just bites down.
1: Yeah, so he was just like frustrated kind of.
2: Yeah,
1: it
2: was just frustrated that the guy kicked the ball away.
1: Did his job.
2: He just bites him.
1: Yeah. So as far as he's receiving the pass,
2: yeah,
1: the guy, like, he does like a one-touch.
2: The guy defends him because he's a defender.
1: Yeah,
2: and then
1: kicks
2: he bites
1: the ball
2: him.
1: Away. So he just grabs his arm while he's there and just lays into it.
2: Teethy. Yeah, so then he's suspended for 10 games because of this. This is already up to 17 games at this point. His third incident during the 2014 World Cup, playing for his country Uruguay against Italy, he bit Giorgio Chiellini, and he got away with it.
1: Yeah, I think so.
2: It's crazy.
1: But the camera picked up like the bite marks on the guy's neck, right?
2: Yeah, he did leave a very visible bite mark.
1: But the ref didn't see it, which is what matters.
2: Yeah, and Uruguay went on to win that match 1-0. Mm-hmm. And the funny thing about this is that like Suarez like went down holding his mouth afterwards. And his defense was that he also got hurt because his teeth were in pain from biting
1: it. How hard do you have to bite a guy for your teeth to hurt, though?
2: But, like, he was just, like, dived onto the floor rolling around, but he was holding his teeth. As well as being a notorious biter, he also did a famous handball in the 2010 World Cup, again for Uruguay, against Ghana. And Ghana would have been, at this point, the first ever African country to get past the quarterfinals of the Football World Cup. And so Ghanaian players shot the ball around the keeper, and Suarez just dives and slaps the ball out, like volleyball style, just out the goal.
1: It's super blatant.
2: Yeah. Both hands.
1: A cynical cynical foul.
2: Yeah, for sure.
1: Yeah.
2: And so it's straight red card, penalty to Ghana, to win the game for Ghana, to be the first African country, and he skies the ball way over.
1: Oh.
2: And Suarez is just there on the bench, just laughing his head off because he got his country onto the semifinals.
1: That's
2: whatever it takes.
1: That's
2: awful.
1: So fucked up.
2: Yeah, man.
1: That's like obviously very shameful way of winning a match.
2: Also, just biting is weird.
1: Yeah, biting's so immature.
2: Yeah. It's like when you're 5 and there's a kid at like primary school who's just a biter.
1: Everybody had one, right? In their life that was like known as the biting kid.
2: Yeah, like, it's just a kid whose two front teeth are like already adult teeth. Like, real rabbit kind.
1: Yeah, a real superpower. And he learned to use it by just biting cuts.
2: Just clamps on. That's Suarez. Still to this day, he's 35.
1: It makes you wonder, like, there's just something so childish about it that he mustn't have grown out of.
2: But I just think it's hilarious that he, like, his defense was that it hurts his teeth to do it.
1: I read a funny stat, because this was in, 2013 when he was playing for Liverpool?
2: Yeah,
1: whatever, like, the height of his career.
2: Yeah, basically.
1: If you are, I don't remember exactly the stats, but if you were male born between the years of whatever in the UK, you're statistically more likely to be bit by Luis Suarez than by a shark.
2: That's good.
1: Yeah, so like, it's more likely that you
2: just come in contact with him.
1: Well, yeah, that you grow up to join the Premier League, get selected from a Premier League team, get chosen to play against Luis Suarez, and then he bites you. Still more likely than being bitten by a shark.
2: That's good.
1: That's fucking good statistics. Yeah. Man.
2: Luis Suarez, the biter.
1: Yeah, big teethy guy. We got anybody else?
2: We can dive one more into the world of football.
1: Oh,
2: the last one from a former Chelsea player.
1: Hmm.
2: Eden Hazard.
1: Oh, yeah. I saw this.
2: You remember this? Maybe you've seen the video.
1: I haven't seen it. I came across it on the research for this episode.
2: Ah, yeah. But basically, there's an incident, also a break in play, where they're trying to speed up the game, and basically the ball boys is a bit...
1: Ball boy is being a prick.
2: It's a bit dodgy, yeah. Because I think they're playing, like, West Ham, and the ball boy's, like, clearly a massive West Ham fan. So he's just being a little cunt, holding on to the ball.
1: Yeah, right.
2: And Hazard is not having any of it, you know? And first he tries to pull it from him, and he just boots
1: But the kid's, like, lying on the ground holding on to it,
2: like holding it like in rugby, just like really holding on to the ball. And Hazard full force, like he's shooting from 40 meters out, just blasts the kid in the shins.
1: Yeah.
2: And the kid's just howling on the floor. and then Hazard's defense is where I just wanted the ball back.
1: I mean,
2: yeah, that's gross. That's,
1: it's not great.
2: No.
1: Am I going to defend? No, I guess I'm not going to defend this.
2: We're not doing that.
1: No. Let's hit Navy Blue and J-Rock and switch before I say anything that endorses
2: the poor child.
1: Endorses child abuse.

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And it gets tough, that's how life get. Hands balled up with a fist, I don't miss. Niggas know what it is.

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1: Yes, this is K103 Radio. This is Ordinary Observations. And yeah, we've been talking about outrageous on-field behavior in the sporting world.
2: Oh, yes.
1: You can go follow us over on Instagram, and you can listen to all these shows on Spotify too.
2: That's true. What's the Instagram handle?
1: @ordinary observations. You'll nice. Find us there.
2: Beauty. Do you know who John Hopewadi is?
1: I actually don't know.
2: Tongan-born Aussie rugby league player, John Hopewadi.
1: Sounds like a big bloke.
2: Yeah, pretty good player, really. I understand this may seem a pretty niche character to our Swedish audience.
1: Indeed. All the listeners out there.
2: I don't really anticipate anyone listening to know who I'm talking about, but you'll go look him up after we're done here.
1: Any Queensland listeners?
2: Yeah, he's from New South Wales. Cancelled. He represented both Tonga and Australia at international level, represented New South Wales in state of origin. He won the NRL premiership with the Manly Sea Eagles in 1996. Like,
1: he's a big character.
2: Yeah. He's a big rugby player, bigger character. But if you start off just by going to his Wikipedia page, the first sentence is like, John Hopewadi is a Tongan-born Australian rugby league player and boxer and was subsequently convicted of violent crimes.
1: Jesus.
2: So it doesn't mislead anybody.
1: It's not a fresh start.
2: It gets right to the point. Widely considered to be the most suspended player of the modern era.
1: That's impressive, man.
2: It's a very, it's a funny record, but yeah, like you say, also very fucking impressive considering the other shit that was going on in those days.
1: NRL was dirty then.
2: Yeah, I mean, it's not great now, but back then it was really
1: almost
2: bad.
1: Anything was allowed.
2: I remember.
1: On the field, I mean.
2: Yeah, but it was rife with domestic abuse, drunk driving, drug abuses, shit like that. People getting fined all the time for that kind of shit. I remember every couple of weeks, it was like, oh, some other bastard's been done for beating his missus in a club after getting wasted after winning a match with the...
1: Thought we weren't going to discuss
2: the Bulldogs or whatever. We're talking about Hopewadi, who did get involved in some criminal
1: behaviors
2: afterwards. But on the pitch is what we're talking about. Certainly the most famous Hopewadi behavior is the fingers up the bum tactic.
1: Is it a tactic?
2: Inverted commas tactic. during the 2001 match against the Queensland Cowboys, Hopewadi fingered not one, not two, but three separate players in three separate incidents.
1: Three separate bums.
2: He got away with it during the match, actually, but was sent to a judicial panel afterwards. So you can see the video. He gets tackled. He's lying on the floor. The tackler's standing over him. You know how rugby works. And then he just goes fucking... jams his arm straight up, fingers straight up the butt.
1: Oh, Christ.
2: Yeah, so that was pretty filthy.
1: So you have to go to, a tribunal for
2: this. Yeah, you know, when these kind of things happen, you get caught out, you go to a judicial panel, and they give you a ban.
1: And they play the videos of you fingering.
2: Yeah, exactly. They play the video of you assaulting someone on the pitch.
1: Yeah, multiple times over.
2: Yeah, three different times. He claimed that he was just trying to give them wedgies.
1: That's pretty funny.
2: Which is kind of funny to imagine a 20-something-year-old, 100-kg Tongan dude explaining to a panel of judges that he was, you know, just, oh, I was just trying to give them a wedgie.
1: Just a load of old boys.
2: Just like the biggest dude you can think of.
1: Some old boys on the panel like, yeah. What's a wedgie?
2: Yeah, exactly. So then the victims of said wedging, wasn't wedging, had
1: attack.
2: They were obviously present, and they had to say, I know the difference between a wedgie and having a finger up my ass. Which is, again, pretty funny to imagine three big rugby NRL boys having to explain that to a panel of judges as well.
1: That's a grim tactic.
2: Yeah, so the panel obviously found him guilty of quote-unquote unsportsmanlike interference.
1: Yeah, questionable behavior.
2: Suspended him for 12 weeks, which is fair enough.
1: It's funny because the NRL season's 24 weeks?
2: Yeah, the NRL seasons last 6 months, so 25 weeks kind of thing.
1: For half a season.
2: Yeah, so obviously that's how he rose to infamy, I suppose, the Hopewadi finger up the ass tactic. But in 2003, you know, that was the early days for Hopewadi. So it gets,
1: he's just getting started.
2: Yeah, it keeps going. So 2003, he was fined for a breach of contract when he used a fake name to play for a fifth division rugby union squad in Sydney somewhere.
1: That's pretty hilarious.
2: Pretty funny, obviously.
1: Because how he thought he'd get away with, because he's obviously noticeable.
2: Yeah, so he gave a fake name. Under contract, obviously, if a club's paying you hundreds of thousands of dollars to play rugby league for them, they don't want you getting injured for some random bullshit team, right?
1: Yeah.
2: And so I presume some mate of his called him up and was like, oh, bro, you want to come down and go for a run around?
1: Yeah.
2: And he was like, yeah, I can fuck those cunts up.
1: Yeah.
2: So he's like, goes down, gives him
1: spots on the team, bro.
2: Gives him a fake name as if he's not one of the most recognizable characters in Australian
1: John
2: sports.
1: John Smith, bro. John Smith.
2: Yeah, gets caught. The Manly wearing his Seagulls make him pay fucking $3,000 or something as a breach of contract. The following year, 2004, he had to apologize to a 14-year-old ball boy after he abused him for putting the ball on the sideline rather than passing it directly to him. Yes.
1: Him and Eden Hazard have got a real problem with
2: they got
1: the ball boys.
2: They got it out for the ball boys, but apparently the ball boy, you know, the ball goes out, the ball boy's supposed to put it on the line. It's the rules from the NRL. Yeah. And he's like, fucking give it here, you little shit. Like, throw it to me. Because he wanted to take a quick tap or whatever. He had to apologize. He had to give him a call afterwards. But apparently the referee had also, the sideline referee had also given the ball boy a bit of shit.
1: Bit of grief.
2: Yeah, because he didn't know the rules either. So he told the ball boy manager or whatever it is. He was like, oh, look, this kid's being a dickhead. Get rid of him.
1: Yeah.
2: And the manager was like, well, nah, he's actually done exactly right.
1: These are like 14 broken.
2: Yeah, he's done exactly right by the rules.
1: Yeah.
2: And then all the ball boys were like, well, if you're going to kick him out, fuck it, we're all walking ourselves.
1: That's based.
2: At halftime.
1: I like that.
2: But you get your own fucking balls for the second half. Hop a lot, you like,
1: get him yourself.
2: Yeah, so I think he was allowed to continue. And then when the NRL said, yeah, you did exactly right, that's what we tell them to do in the manual book.
1: Yeah.
2: Hop a lot, he had to call him up and was like, oh, I'm sorry, bro. I didn't mean to.
1: But imagine like calling up some kid's house and his mom is answers the phone.
2: Hello,
1: like,
2: is Thomas there?
1: Hi, it's John Hop a lot here.
2: Can I please talk to Thomas? Yeah. I need to apologize. To balls for the second half. Hop a lot, like,
1: get him yourself.
2: Yeah, so I think he was allowed to continue. And then when the NRL said, yeah, you did exactly right, that's what we tell them to do in the manual book.
1: Yeah.
2: Hop a lot, had to call him up and was like, oh, I'm sorry, bro. I didn't mean to.
1: But imagine like calling up some kid's house and his mom is answers the phone.
2: Hello,
1: like,
2: is Thomas there?
1: Hi, it's John Hop a lot here.
2: Can I please talk to Thomas? Yeah. I need to apologize to him.
1: Called him a little shit earlier, sorry.
2: Exactly. So that's pretty funny.

0: like a rushing spot tackle on this bloke, Keith Galloway, playing for the Cronulla Sharks. Essentially, he wants to run up and catch him just as he gets the ball and just...
1: Yeah.
0: He says he wants to give his team something to get fired up about or
1: a
0: whatever.
1: A little boost, yeah.
0: So he does that, but he just leaps in, launches off his feet, and just leads with his elbow straight to this bloke's head, knocks him out cold immediately.
1: Oh, man, that's horrible.
0: Yeah, so it was...
1: That's assault.
0: It's really unsettling to watch, yeah. So this guy... Keith Galloway is lying on the field, his arms sticking up in the air in weird positions.
1: Yeah,
0: because his brain's fucked.
1: Yeah. Spangled.
0: Yeah, exactly. So he gets immediate red card.
1: Yeah.
0: Goes to the judicial thing, 17 game ban, and the.
1: It's another whole season.
0: Yeah, his club are like, we can't.
1: You have to stop.
0: We can't justify this anymore. We're going to have to cut your contract in half. So they did that, and that was. He never played again.
1: So that was the thing that ended his career?
0: That ended his professional career, yeah.
1: Yeah.
0: And then so, if you add all those bans up, it sums to 45 weeks, which is just...
1: It's 2 years.
0: It's almost... Well, yeah, it's... It's almost
1: NRL.
0: 1 year, and then if the season's 6 months, yeah, then it's two full seasons just about. So...
1: That's impressive.
0: Yeah, it's not much fucking good having a bloke...
1: Who's paying this guy to just sit out?
0: Exactly. It's not much good having a bloke on your team who's getting banned for two seasons.
1: For just assaulting other players.
0: Exactly. But even after his career, it still goes on. So
1: that's kind of wild, though, that he kept it going, you know, the madness.
0: Yep. So later that year, after he... retired or was forced to quit. He was banned for 12 months for threatening a junior official at a local match.
1: Oh, man, that's horrible. Yeah, so not some 15-year-old kid who wants to ref or something.
0: Exactly,
1: you know?
0: Yeah. So there's not too many details, but a junior official at a local match reads as, just some teenager who's refereeing a kid's game or something.
1: Yeah, wants to get, his little credits to become get his next level of refereeing badge.
0: Yeah. So that was horrible. That was the last, that was the last ban he got. For quite some time, but 10 years later, he pops up again.
1: Oh, here he is.
0: 10 years after his retirement, he pops up as a coach himself for Manly's under-19 boys team. And so the NRL, which, by the way, is the National Rugby League Association. I'm not sure.
1: Rugby,
0: Whatever. Like, the board overseeing Rugby League in Australia. They're like, fucking, no way is John Hopewadi going to be a coach, man.
1: You're not a role model,
0: no,
1: man.
0: No, exactly. Like, he hasn't got a license. You have to be registered with the NRL.
1: He has a history of, fucking up kids.
0: Yeah, their official stance was that John Hopewadi is not fit and of proper character to be mentoring young, impressionable men. And from what I understand, you have to be a registered coach with the NRL. And they were like,
1: and you have to get vetted by them
0: as well. They were like, there's no fucking way we're gonna register him.
1: Bro, you've been in this tribunal with the same guys for 10 times now.
0: Exactly. So Hopewadi took them to court. And then in the end, it worked out in the NRL's favor. So Hopewadi dropped the case, and then he had to pay legal fees, all that kind of bullshit. And if he hadn't been banned before this, 2 years after that, in 2018,
1: he was still going.
0: Yeah, he was given a 10-year ban from the New South Wales Rugby League Board after he started just punching opposition players in just a local match.
1: A local footy game?
0: Yeah, between the Narrowena Hawks and the Forestball Ferrets, mate.
1: That's cool.
0: Yeah. So I guess he still loved the game and showed up and played a bit of local footy.
1: Where can we try to get him in for the Simbas?
0: He still loved the fucking boof, man.
1: Need a real madman in there.
0: Yeah, unhinged bloke. So he got 10 years just for going just throwing punches around that game.
1: That's wild.
0: Yeah, they did cut it in half for some reason. Speaking of Simbas, they did cut it in half for some reason, so that means that as of July this year, 2023, he's allowed to play again.
1: Hear that, Pierre?
0: He's 49, but, I mean, we've got older boys than that in our team, so...
1: We'd stick him right
0: get that Hopewadi in there.
1: The green machine.
0: but despite that last ban, I know they all blend into one now at this point, but 6 months after it, he got invited to, a Legends of League game. So where they get a bunch of old players.
1: Yeah,
0: it's like a charity match.
1: Yeah.
0: So, obviously despite his terrible behavior on the field.
1: He's still way too popular to turn him down.
0: Yeah, everyone's still laughing at the Hopewadi incident, right?
1: Yeah.
0: So they get in there to draw the numbers. It's a charity thing.
1: Yeah.
0: And so he comes jogging onto the pitch with a latex rubber glove on his hand, obviously referencing the fingers up the bum thing from 2001.
1: That's good.
0: 16 years earlier.
1: He knows how to rev up the crowd.
0: Yeah, he knows his audience. It's still what he's famous for. But that's...

0: Yeah, and it's a bit of a full circle moment that we could probably leave Hoppo Wadi on.
1: Did he do anything in that game, or like he's good?
0: I think maybe he mimicked it or something as a joke, but you let it go. He's also a member of the Church of Jesus Christ of Latter-day Saints, so he really is a good
1: bloke. Reformed.
0: He's Reformed. I think that's Mormon, right?
1: Yeah, it's Mormon.
0: That's Mormon, yeah. I read that his sons were Mormon as well.
1: But his son's also an NRL player.
0: Two of them are. The third one was, but is now in prison for assault charges as well.
1: Like father, like son.
0: Yeah, I guess so.
1: Yeah, that's
0: John Hoppawattie. This is Big Walk Dog and Gucci Mane feeling whopper.

0: Vad händer i helgen? Helgstart ger dig koll på kultur, nöje och aktualiteter tillsammans med de charmigaste gästerna. Fredagar 16.00.
1: Yes, you're listening to K103, Gothenburg's student radio with Ordinary Observations. We're talking bad boys of sport, bad on-field behaviors.
2: Yeah, that was Big Walk Dog, Gucci Mane feeling WAP. You know who wasn't feeling WAP?
1: Who was not feeling
2: poor,
1: WAP?
2: Poor Gary Lineker.
1: Gary Lineker.
2: Gary Lineker, former England player, unfortunately just shit himself on the pitch.
1: Straight into it, mate. Give us some background to that.
2: Yeah. So this is a real bizarre one, and I didn't believe it at first.
1: No, neither did I.
2: And but apparently at the first World Cup game that England played in Italy 1990, the opening game against Ireland, Lineker slid for the ball, felt a cramp in his stomach, then relaxed his stomach, and basically had diarrhea on the pitch. Poor guy.
1: Yeah, so there's an interview online where he like goes through and explains that he had been having cramps all morning, and
2: yeah, so basically that he was really ill the night before and felt that something would happen at halftime, but the coach told him to carry on playing because this was a big World Cup for England.
1: Well, he wasn't going to tell the coach because he didn't want to get like
2: subbed.
1: Basically. Yeah, he wanted to play.
2: Yeah, this is a big World Cup, and he was a big star of that team, so it was assumed that he would play every minute of every game, actually.
1: Oh, really?
2: Yeah, yeah. Mm-hmm. And basically, yeah, he lunges for the ball, kind of slips, and then he dropped to the floor and sat down. He'd already shit himself. And he just kind of slides forward on his bum a lot, like a dog kind of wiping his ass.
1: Yeah, like when a dog's got an itchy butt.
2: Yeah.
1: Like, so he's got his legs forward.
2: Yeah.
1: And he's like rocking back and forth trying to wipe his ass on the grass.
2: Yeah, so it's really raining in that game as well, luckily. So
1: that's a good thing.
2: Yeah, man. And he basically said in an interview afterwards, thank God that he had like super dark blue shorts on. Because otherwise someone would have seen an absolute mess. And, one of the England players actually runs over to him because, you know, he's on the floor, he's wasting time, and someone thought he's injured because he lunged for the ball and then basically collapsed to the floor. And Lineker just responded, I've shat myself.
1: All right.
2: And he said, yeah, he left off an interview and basically said that it was the most space he ever had in a game because he stunk so bad. Good old Gary Lineker.
1: That's Gary Lineker. And that's our time.
2: Yeah, that's us.
1: Yep, we've gone through...
2: This was Ordinary Observations. We're looking at outrageous moments of on-field sporting behavior.
1: Yep. Bad boys of world sport. This is Romy. She's on my mind.

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3: 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For tonight's show, I have invited John Johnson, the House Mouse Johnson. 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
2: In the beginning, there was only sound, not music, not radio. 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